French noir, here you are, black. Everything you need, better believe you are that. Skin noir, French noir, here you are, black. Everything you need, better believe you are that, yeah. Mira negra.

Meridian, Mississippi's own Big Crit, a king remembered in time, with Celebrate the Line from his latest record entitled Dedicated to Cattalee Baritz. Cattalee Baritz is the name he has given to his Cadillac Eldorado Old School, something we talked about in an interview when Crit sat down with me for the Cypher a few weeks ago. That interview is up right now on the WNXP podcast channel. Just search for On the Record with Big Crit. It was a really cool conversation. We talked about a bunch of interesting stuff. I put him on to the Lane Motor Museum as well in our conversation. A gem of Nashville, if you have not been, if you're even remotely interested in cars or even just design, because there's just some really, really cool aesthetic pieces that they have at the Lane Motor Museum. And like I said, you can celebrate something that is unique to the city as well. Crit came to Nashville a few weeks ago, and that show was really dope. Hoping that it won't be too much longer before he gets to come back. Up next, a song from one of the great hip-hop groups of all time, teaming up with one of the great hip-hop groups of all time. This is Gangstar featuring M.O.P. with Half and Half.

A sample flip does not have to be complicated to be dope, as the Coco Brothers prove right there with their track Super Brooklyn. This is The Cypher on 91.1 WNXP. I'm your host, Michael Pollard. And one thing to know about me, as much as I absolutely love the city of Nashville, I think this is my forever home. I'm not originally from Nashville. I'm from the great Commonwealth of Virginia. And one thing that I do love, as much as I love promoting Nashville artists, is giving it up for the hometown as well. And right now we have an artist from my home state of Virginia, from the city of Richmond, to be specific. This is Monday Night with a track produced by Evidence, who, aside from being an excellent MC, a member of Dilated Peoples, and a solo artist, is also a very, very good producer. This track also features another West Coaster, Odd Future alumnus, Damo Genesis. This track is called You Name It by Monday Night.

seem frequent. Break that money into clean pieces. It's easy. Shifty, you really gotta see me when you see me in the flesh. Words quiet as kept. Respectfully.

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hurt as much as it did. I'm intact, honorable syntax. Just trying to cope, I had a head full of smoke and a stomach where the gin sat. Imagine if I didn't rap. I'm grateful for the gift of gab. Articulate the break, then let a wave crash. The place I put my pain at. The place I let it rain at. Where the fleeting feelings ain't facts. This a transmutation of a sane man. Flying through the outer realm and praying for a safe landing. My kind of grace candid. And sage managed to make it out alive and live a life of great standards. My head's spinning like a break dancer. With all my problems in question, I got the same answers. I meandered, the path zigzagging like a jack-o'-lantern. My inner light relying on my candor. To make the expedition, got a plan first. I had the premonitions, gripping grimace to my hands hurt. All that petty banter, when I was busy kicking cans. Young black, gifted like the Panthers. Past life regressions at a glance. I speak the language of the heart, those who seek it understand. I trust that where I'm meant to be is where I am. Spirit led me through the ash and

0: read and write poetry because it's cute. We read and write poetry because we are members of the human race. And the human race is filled with passion. Medicine, law, business, engineering, these are noble pursuits necessary to sustain life. But poetry, beauty, romance, love, these are what we stay alive for.
1: Couldn't have said it better myself. Poetry, love, art, beauty, these are the things that make us feel human. And I always get that feeling when I'm listening to Navy Blues music. It just feels very, I don't know, human, but like, that's obvious. His writing style just kind of feels like a person. I guess poetry is the best way to describe it, in that way that it just feels so emotionally aware. No matter what they're talking about, it's just you kind of sense that realness of a person who is talking to you directly. So that's something I appreciate. That track is 24 Gospel by Navy Blue, featuring his frequent collaborator, Earl Sweatshirt. Now, it is almost time for the Cypher to wrap, but before I do, I just want to say thank you for listening as always. 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All of our live sessions and live performances and all that cool stuff is on there. I personally have a hand in making a lot of that happen from the audio engineering side, and I'm very proud of the work that we've done, and I want to make sure you guys see it all and can experience all of these cool things, all these artists that we get to bring to you. So, like I said, do that. Hit the subscribe. If you see a video that you like, then also hit the like as well. That means a lot to us. 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And right now, we're going to get out of here with a classic by Bone Thugs and Harmony. I'll catch you guys next Saturday. Peace.

Some place to be. Some place you wouldn't know probably. Some place to be nobody.

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91.1 WNXP. Thanks for tuning in, folks. My name is Jeffrey Muchnick here with you this Saturday evening in Nashville, Tennessee. We just heard from Beck with the track Ride Lonesome. He'll be in town on Halloween, October 31st at The Truth. I think there are still some tickets for that one. At the top of the hour, fresh at 8 o'clock, we hear from Casey Musgraves with I Believe in Ghosts. If you are a Casey Musgraves fan, you must know that we have tickets to give away for the two shows at Bridgestone Arena, September 27th and 28th, on my favorite page on the entirety of the internet, WNXP.org/giveaways. Cruise on over there right now and give us your name and email, and hopefully we will give you the blessed news that you have Casey Musgraves tickets on us here at WNXP. We're going to get to the music right now. Here is an artist that's going to be in town November 20th at the Brooklyn Bowl. This is Medium Build with Armor on 91.1 WNXP.

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The Feeling from Steve Lacy on 91.1 WNXP. Thanks for tuning in, folks. My name is Jeffrey Muchnick. And I am just like you. Sometimes I get busy and I hear the news right as it's coming out of my mouth on the radio. That is right. Steve Lacy's latest record has dropped. Oh, yeah. Came out July 17th. And I did not know. And I know what I'm listening to when I leave the station today. I dig that track and I loved the last Steve Lacy record. And I can't wait to find out what's on it. Also, news to me. The next band that I'm going to play, never heard them in my life. They're in the rotation here, and I love this also. I really have to listen to this whole record. It was produced by Justin Meldal Johnson, I do believe. This is Yard Act with New Beginnings on 91.1 WNXP.

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Thanks for tuning in, folks. My name is Jeffrey Muchnick, and I am happy to be with you this Saturday evening, accompanying your drive home from dinner or out for the night. One thing is for sure, I've got more great music coming your way in the next hour, so stick around. We're going to get right back to it. Here is Cage the Elephant with Beaches in Tennessee on 91.1 WNXP.

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The Sacred Souls with Any Old Fool on 91.1 WNXP. Thanks for tuning in, folks. My name is Jeffrey Muchnick, and I am just as disappointed as you that the Sacred Souls tour is not coming through Nashville with LaLome and the Womack Sisters. That was a weak whistle. I got to try again. Yes. Really bummed that's not happening, but good news. I will play some LaLome in a minute, and the new Nick Hakim record is here. I have been enjoying listening to the singles personally. It is a project with his longtime collaborator and producer, Andrew Sarlo. Very cool, vibey R&B music, and I'm going to get to it right now. Here is Endlessly Waiting by Nick Hakim on 91.1 WNXP.

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Thanks for tuning in, folks. My name is Jeffrey Muchnick. And bringing us into this break, we heard from Leon Bridges with Light the Way, a Leon Bridges track I hadn't heard and is absolute fire. I love that track. Followed by Jungle with Carry On. And if you are a Jungle fan, you're in luck because I have tickets to give away for their show at the Pinnacle, September 21st on my favorite page on the entirety of the internet, wnxp.org/giveaways. 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Also, we got to get to the music real fast, but this next artist, I also have tickets to give away for their show, September 26th at the Blue Room, and that, of course, would be Sun Little. 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

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Thanks for tuning in, folks. My name is Jeffrey Muchnick. And yes, of course, we just heard the newest from Phoebe Bridgers. That's Lost Boys. Did you see the late night performance with all of the young Lost Boys? I thought that was sick. And I loved seeing the young guys with like just the widest grins having the time of their life. That's so cool that she did that. And also what's cool is that I have tickets to give away for her show at Bridgestone October 10th here in Nashville, Tennessee. 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One more time, we have tickets to give away for the Phoebe Bridgers Show October 10th at Bridgestone on my favorite page on the internet, WNXP.org/giveaways. We're going to get on with the music. This is a song that I cannot fight the urge to play, thus I must play it. Here it is, Fugees, Killing Me Softly, with his song on 91.1 WNXP. 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

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Thanks for tuning in, folks. My name is Jeffrey Muchnick. We just heard the newest from the Alabama Shakes. That's I Feel Hope Coming. I like that track. It's vibey and soulful. And that is how I'm going to close out the hour this evening. I want to thank everybody for listening to Nashville's Music Discovery Station, 91.1 WNXP. It has been a pleasure to be with you this evening. Here is some soul music from Booker T and the MGs with Sunday Sermon, 91.1 WNXP.

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Yo, what's up, Nashville? This is Michael Pollard. 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
5: From Nashville Public Radio, I'm Blake Farmer, and this is Nashville. Like we need one more thing to worry about. Microplastics are showing up in high levels in Middle Tennessee. The Cumberland River is at the top end of American rivers. The Tennessee River is off the charts. Okay, how concerned should we be? We're going to discuss with some experts, as well as talk about cutting back on how much plastic we're using. Wouldn't hurt, right? We'll open the phones later this hour to get some tips from the hive mind. We're on Particle Patrol after the news. This is Nashville.
6: Sharing news and stories from the voices of Middle Tennessee. That's This is Nashville. This is Nashville is in service to you. 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
5: I'm Blake Farmer, and this is Nashville. You know, there's quite a bit of environmental regulation that is loosening at the moment. A lot of scientific research has also been on the chopping block for the Trump administration. But microplastics? That's an area where money's still flowing for both research and cleanup. If you're thinking, do we know much about microplastics right now? You're right that there is so much we do not know. But we know that they're everywhere. And these particles left behind by all the plastic we use is especially heavy in Tennessee waterways. Ross Andrew is an environmental scientist from Belmont University, who was on the show a few weeks ago, mentioned some of those numbers.
9: Around 8,000 pieces of microplastics in a cubic meter of Cumberland River water, which sounds like a lot, and it is a lot. A cubic meter is a meter by a meter by a meter. And if you compare that to other rivers, like urban rivers in the U.S. and the world, the range is about 1,000 to 8,000. So we're right at the top end of that.
10: Top end, okay. And I
9: know there's been other research in other parts of the world, and as well as in parts of Tennessee. The Tennessee River sort of famously had a biologist swim in that river and calculate microplastics. That number was much higher, 16 to 18,000 pieces per cubic liter or cubic meter. So if you really had to compare, the Cumberland might have less microplastics than the Tennessee River, but it's still quite high.
10: Sure.
9: So it's something we need to think about.
5: To help us think through those implications of tiny plastic particles in our environment and in our bodies, our Dr. Eva Parker, a dermatologist at Vanderbilt University Medical Center. Welcome back to the show.
11: Thank you so much for having me.
5: In the studio here, Stephanie Roach, Director of Collective Action at Nashville's Urban Green Lab. Welcome.
12: Thank you. Excited to be here today.
5: And Ryan Jackwoods, a PhD who studies quality, water quality, and is Director of Watershed Science at the Harpeth River Conservancy. Welcome.
13: Thank you so much.
5: And a reminder, if you want to watch the show instead of just listen, you can do that at youtube.com/@WPLN. All right. So, Ryan, maybe I'll start with you. Where are we finding microplastics in Middle Tennessee? And everywhere is not an acceptable answer.
13: I was going to say, I think the better answer is, where aren't we finding it?
5: Yeah.
13: I mean, we're finding it in our rivers, our soils. We're finding it in the air, floating in the air. We are finding it on streets. We are finding it in yards. We're finding it in our bodies and in aquatic wildlife bodies. So there's very few spots that are not touched by microplastics.
5: Dr. Parker, I know you, in fact, when you were on the show a few weeks ago, we're talking about microplastics in the air, which honestly, I hadn't thought to be concerned about that. How is plastic in the air?
11: Well, I think we have to remind ourselves that microplastics and nanoplastics are teeny particles, so they become aerosolized easily. In fact, they're part of the dust in our homes. We see microplastics in the air from tires, and even the clothes that we wear that are synthetic shed these fabrics. So we're able to inhale them and ingest them in our food and water, and they can even penetrate the skin.
5: Well, Stephanie Roach, the Urban Green Lab, obviously you all are concerned with all things water, air, land. What's most concerning about where microplastics are showing up?
12: I think the biggest issue that we're facing is certainly in the way that we're ingesting it. That's generally considered the primary way that we're taking in microplastics. So looking for us, you know, who are very involved in environmental justice and food waste. Just looking at the way that we're cooking and preparing our foods, that can be a huge on-ramp to how you're taking those microplastics in. So thinking of ways to reduce plastic there would be a hugely helpful thing for the average Nashvillian to know.
5: Well, where is this coming from? You were talking about like plastic utensils and those sort of things. Are there types of plastic that are really shedding a lot of these particles or responsible for a lot?
12: Sure, yes. And Blake, I mean, again, it's everywhere is not really the best answer, but it's the truth, right? So when you think about what our food is packaged in these days, bottled water is, you know, that can be a real tricky thing to have in your pantry.
5: Well, don't drink from that little tiny bottle of water that we offer to guests.
12: Well, it is. I mean, that's the problem, though, right? It's bottled water is prolific, and that's a lot of the issue. Is that we are living in a society and a culture where plastic has become so cheap, so ubiquitous that it contains all. So when you're thinking about, I mean, think about how you contain your foods. What are you containing them in? You know, is it plastic that could leach out and shed those microplastics? You know, like Dr. Parker was talking about, everything from how you warm your food. If you're warming food in the microwave, that is really setting some things off. So even just down to the utensils that you're using to, you know, scoot things around in the pan, things to consider.
5: Dr. Parker, you obviously are a specialist in the body, especially that big organ we call our skin. What is your kind of biggest concern when it comes to microplastics in our bodies and on our bodies?
11: Well, one thing is that these particles are no longer considered environmentally inert. I think that was the dogma decades ago, and now we are detecting microplastics in human tissue, and there's growing evidence linking exposure to microplastics to inflammatory and cardiometabolic diseases and even some cancers. And so I think it's important for us to know that microplastics have been detected in the majority of human organs, our heart tissue, our kidneys, our liver, our spleen, our intestines, our skin, but even places like our brain, because they are able to cross biological barriers because these particles are so teeny. So we're seeing them accumulate in the bloodstream and the brain, but also we are detecting microplastics in things like breast milk, placental tissue, in semen, in stool, in our saliva, in our urine. And so I think this is frightening because we don't really have a widespread understanding of the biological effects and the health impacts. Although much is known, this still remains nascent, and there's much research to do to understand how these particles interact with our bodies and disrupt our hormonal and endocrine processes and how they contribute to disease and also the triggering of cancer formation in our bodies.
5: Hmm. Well, that'll you know, make you feel good about yourself. Dr. Parker, I'm just looking at all the plastic that's surrounding me and, you know, thinking about drinking from a bottle of water. And I guess I'm interested, Ryan, in like the water, the microplastics that we're finding in water. I know there was a time we were thinking, oh, it's stuff that we're flushing down the toilet that's going in through the drain, these micro beads that got kind of banned in places. I'm thinking of these detergent pods that we use for everything these days. Like, what? Where's the plastic coming from when you're talking about our rivers?
13: You named a couple good ones there. So, you know, we flush the toilet. Dr. Parker mentioned it was in our stool. Well, you know, that's going to a sewer treatment plant. Yeah. We're treating it. We're not getting all of the microplastics out. And that's eventually probably going to be discharged into either on some soil or into our rivers.
5: You said because let's say you're treating the sewage, yes, but you're just making it where it's maybe less toxic, not trying to get everything out of it.
13: Well, and these microplastics are so small. I mean, they're many times smaller than the, you know, width of our piece of hair. You know, so it's really, really difficult to get those out. And the sewer treatment plants are trying to get out kind of the big main things.
5: Right.
13: They can't get down to that level of detail. And so we're seeing runoff coming from our streets, from our lawns that are going to our rivers. You know, you throw a plastic bottle out of the, you know, window when you're driving down the road, that's eventually going to get to our rivers as well. So we get, sometimes it's microplastics going straight into the river, or we get these kind of secondary microplastics that's going to be a large bottle that's now getting to the river, and it's slowly breaking down mechanically or from UV rays in the sun, and it eventually turns into microplastics and just gets smaller and smaller.
5: Well, in 2017, researcher Andreas Pfaff set this world record, if you'll recall. I mean, I know this was ancient history, nearly a decade ago, but he set this world record by swimming all 652 miles of the Tennessee River. That's from Knoxville all the way to Paducah, Kentucky. And before he jumped in on day one, he said he was swimming for science and because an endurance feat has a way of getting attention.
3: I want to reach people, and I want to make people aware of water quality, of their impact on water quality. And I noticed and that it's easier or better in that point to do such a combination of swimming, long distance swimming, and scientific work to reach more people, because they are responsible for clean water.
14: This way.
3: That way?
14: Yes.
3: Jumping into the water, is it deep enough, or should I jump?
14: Yeah.
15: I think it's deep enough.
14: It's plenty deep.
5: You obviously can't see that video of Professor Pfaff jumping in, but he kind of belly flopped, I think, because he really did not want to dive into the murky water, which I respect. That's probably a smart move. But what he found in this Tennis Swim project was an incredible amount of microscopic plastic. The rates were 8,000% higher than what he found in the Rhine River near his home, where many more people live. And it was about 80% higher than China's Yangtze River, which is responsible for a lot of plastic that ends up in the ocean, we found. So, Ryan, what's going on here? Why would we have more microplastics in the Tennessee River than, you know, than other parts of the world?
13: So it's going to be a combination of things. You know, we might have more sources of plastic on the Tennessee River than we might see at other places. So it might be, you know, how we are managing our plastics, you know, whether or not we're getting it all to a landfill or to a recycling center versus it ending up in, you know, as litter on the ground. Yeah. So that might be one kind of aspect to this. Another aspect might be, you know, how he was sampling those microplastics. And it's really difficult to kind of compare apples to apples when we're looking at different rivers or different labs that might be testing microplastics, because there's not really a standard test that works real well for all labs, all researchers, all scientists. So it becomes really difficult to kind of compare numbers like that.
5: I'm Blake Farmer. This is not microplastics. This is Nashville. We're talking microplastics with Ryan Jackwood of the Harpeth River Conservancy, Stephanie Roach of Urban Green Lab, and Dr. Eva Parker of Vanderbilt. Dr. Parker, I'm thinking of even this feat, this 650-mile swim down the Tennessee River. I was looking through pictures of it, and you have Professor Pfaff, who's like backstroking at some point, you know, just like making a fountain of water out of his mouth of this Tennessee River water. And, you know, I would do the same thing. I'm not too concerned about that. But I guess I'm think when our mind is focused on all that's in this water we cannot see, it makes me think, oh, is it not safe to be in this water? As somebody who studies the skin and the body, like, is it safe?
11: Well, I think it's another source for potential absorption. So we know that our skin can be our main barrier, but our skin is also a sieve, and we can absorb things into our body that enter our systemic circulation through our skin, because our skin in some ways is porous. We have openings for our sweat glands and hair follicles. And these particles, as we've said many times, are so microscopically small that they're able to enter and penetrate the skin. While skin has been found to contain microplastics, it's not been well characterized. And that's something I'm working on with groups at University of Pennsylvania, Cornell, and other institutions, trying to characterize the amount of microplastics that might be in our skin. But certainly being in water that contains a high concentration of microplastics could lead to absorption through our skin.
5: Well, what about even the clothes that we wear, the things we put on our skin? I mean, I'm guessing there are these sort of plasticky particles that are in, you know, this synthetic shirt I'm wearing, for instance.
11: Yes, and synthetic textiles are a huge contributor to microplastics. Some people estimate up to a third of our microplastics come from fibers that are shed from these fabrics. And it's not just the clothes we wear, it's synthetic fabrics on our furniture and our curtains and other household items. So really looking to buy products that are made with natural fabrics, like cotton, for instance, is probably much more healthy, not only for ourselves, but for the environment.
5: Well, you know, there was this, Stephanie Roach, why don't you go ahead?
12: Yeah, no, to that point too, I think that it's really important to note that, yes, there are options, there are alternatives out there, but they are also very expensive. And so that creates this access barrier to the solution. Mm. If you want to detox from plastic, you got to really think through, how am I going to do this financially? You know, I mean, it begs a lot of questions.
5: Well, you know, even detoxing from plastic, when you're studying microplastics, is a challenge. There's a study published, I believe it was in March, from a team in Michigan, raised questions about the accuracy of even measuring microplastics. They found that, even when you were trying to not use plastic instruments in the lab, their own lab gloves were contributing to many of the microplastics that they were measuring. I guess I'm wondering, Dr. Parker, can we rely on the data that we're getting from these studies?
11: I think you have to look at them with a critical eye, and it's hard to find plastic-free labs, but it can be done. And that's one of the reasons why some of the work I'm doing, we're partnering with other institutions who have the capability to ensure a plastic-free analysis process. Hmm. Because most things that we use now in medicine and in our labs are single-use plastic items, which can then add contamination to your specimen. So it's really critically important, if we want to have good quality research, that it's done properly.
5: Well, we need to take our first break. When we come back, we're going to talk a little more practically about what we can do to clean up our microscopic mess. We'll also start taking a few calls. How have you reduced your use of plastic? What plastics are you having a hard time getting rid of in your life? We'd love to hear from you. Share with us on air at 615-760-2000. You can also chime in on the live chat of our video stream. It's at youtube.com/@WPLN. Stay with us. This is Nashville.

0: Blake Farmer, and this is Nashville. You know, I'll admit that I have kind of given up on recycling plastic. No booze, please. You know, I've heard enough stories about how little of our plastic actually ends up being recycled, even when you're trying your hardest to do your part. So, you know, I just say, I'll pitch that, recycle everything else. And trying a little harder simply just to not use plastic when I can. But hearing about how microplastics are everywhere makes you think, okay, maybe it's worth trying again. What have you been doing to reduce your use of plastic? Have you given up hope? Is it too hard to avoid plastic water bottles and film grocery bags? What kind of alternatives have you found? We're sharing tips and tricks to cut down on our plastics. You can share live on the air here at 615-760-2000 or jump in the chat of the live stream at youtube.com/@WPLN. Number 615-760-2000. What's working with plastics? We're talking microplastics with Dr. Eva Parker Vanderbilt, Stephanie Roach of Urban Green Lab, and Ryan Jackwood of the Harpeth River Conservancy. Ryan, can you make us sick for a second? What scene on our local waterways makes your stomach turn because you've seen the trash?
1: Boy. Yes, we do. We do stream cleanups very regularly, and there is some wild stuff that you will find. I know one that a couple years ago that there was a big flood on Mill Creek, and one of the warehouses nearby flooded, and it happened to be a warehouse that was actually storing a whole bunch of plastic bags.
0: Oh my gosh!
1: And so I think it was down at Whitsitt Park. At the time, you could see thousands and thousands of plastic bags all up in the trees and hung up, and I mean that was just incredible. The amount of plastic bags, they're all in kind of one spot. I mean, that's just a small little piece, but you know, over time those bags are going to break down, then they're going to, you know, they're going to be eaten by aquatic wildlife, and then they're going to be eaten by larger fish, and then they're going to be eaten by eagles. And so we get this bioaccumulation effect where now we've got high levels of concentration of microplastics that are just in, you know, the fish that we like to fish and the, you know, the animals that we like to hunt or, you know, even just go watch. And so it's scary from that perspective that it's just getting into our food web and really impacting all of our wildlife in our rivers.
0: Yeah, Dr. Parker, this bioaccumulation term, like how big a deal is that when you, I mean, because I don't think any of us think of like, oh, we might be biting down on plastic and just like it's in our stomach. But I guess it does end up there at some point, right?
2: Absolutely. And I think most of us are familiar with this concept, even if we're not familiar, because bioaccumulation of things like mercury and large fish like tuna has been an issue. And so when you go to buy a can of tuna fish, you will often see something on there about mercury free. And so it's the same concept where something small consumes the plastic and then something larger eats that and then something larger eats that. And the next thing you know, the plastic concentration in our food sources has increased. And it's one of the primary ways that we're exposed to microplastics is through the food and that we eat and the water that we drink. And so it can be not only in the containers that we're using to store and cook our food, but also in the food itself.
0: Brian.
1: The other thing, too, to think about is these microplastics actually like to kind of stick to some of the other contaminants and pollutants that we're worried about. So she mentioned mercury, you know, it actually might be stuck to mercury. Same with bacteria, PFAS, these forever chemicals that we talk about. Mm-hmm. So microplastic can actually become almost like a vector for other heavy pollutants that we're really worried about. And so not only are we bioaccumulating microplastics, it also might be these other kind of pollutants, too, that we're finding in our rivers.
0: Well, we're asking listeners here to take a moment, help us out in what's working for you in limiting your use of plastics. Because let's face it, what else can you do but do your part? 615-760-2000 is the number. You can also jump in the chat of the live stream at youtube.com/@WPLN. Stephanie Roach, Urban Green Lab, you know, you guys are all about helping people get practical. Like, what's working for you all in reducing use of plastic?
3: Absolutely. When I think about how we can reduce the waste, at first, I want to think about the culture of it. I think a lot of times we think if it isn't perfect, like, what's the point in doing it? And the Ooh. Problem seems very overwhelming. But there's a very famous quote from Anna Marie Bonneau, who's the zero waste chef. And she says, perfect is not an option with plastic. It's just not in this universe. but we need to consider reduction the win. And that's really where I think personally at the home level, that's where you need to start. So yeah, some good tricks that she, you know, shared are basically first, of course, you know, break the habit, break the chain. So start with those reusable bags, bring them everywhere. And, you know, make sure that they're canvas, you know.
0: I was going to say, like, I can picture ours right now. They're plastic.
3: Yeah, and they're definitely shedding. So, yeah, make that switch. If you can skip plastic wrap produce at the supermarket, opt for cardboard or glass products when you can. So if you're thinking about the can of chicken broth versus that, like, really, it is delicious in the plastic box. I mean, that thing is shedding from the interior and it's getting all up in your delicious broth. So think about those kind of swaps. Here's an interesting one that I hadn't thought about in a long time. Say no to cash register receipts. There has been a really interesting study that within 10 seconds of contact, there's enough BPS. That's one of those, you know, scary forever chemicals.
0: Oh, like BPA.
3: Yeah. Okay. Yeah. Yeah. That, I mean, in the state of California, that's over their safety limit just to be in contact.
0: On a receipt?
3: On a receipt. So a lot of the print,
0: yeah,
3: from what I understand, the actual ink is...
0: All right, no receipt, please.
3: Yeah, just say
0: you're
3: no.
0: You're just going to wad that thing up and find it on your floorboard of your car anyway.
3: Don't even touch it. Tell them at the till, no thank you.
0: Okay.
3: No thank you.
0: Well, let's, you know, we're taking calls on how, what's working for you in reducing plastic use, because not going to be perfect, but we're not letting perfect be the enemy of the good. Tamara in South Nashville. Tamara, you're on the show. Go ahead.
4: Hey, Blake, I love your show, for one thing.
0: Well, thanks.
4: The other thing I was going to say, I found this website, and can I say the website name on the show?
0: Well, we're not going to stop you.
4: Well, it's called earthhero.com.
0: Okay, earthhero.com.
4: I started buying shampoo, which you would never, it's like a soap bar, except it's shampoo, and I love it. You can buy shampoo, you can buy conditioner, so you're not buying it in a plastic bottle. It comes in a cardboard box. I buy my laundry detergent and my dishwasher. I have, I started using, they sell silk floss.
0: Silk floss instead of plastic. That's
4: yeah,
0: next level.
4: So, and it comes in a glass container.
3: That's a those are great tips. And one thing that I was thinking of is opting for non-scented cleaners or soaps. A lot of times the scent itself, like in order to get that to stick, it carries a microplastic tag. So I think that's a great idea. That's a great option. Earth Hero.
0: Tamara, thanks for sharing those. I had not thought about shampoo in a bar, but makes a ton of sense how you'd get rid of the plastic bottle. So the number to call, we'd love your tips. I think they're very helpful. 615-760-2000. I wonder, Dr. Parker, in your line of work, I mean, you were talking about single-use plastic. Where else do you use more single-use plastic than like in a medical setting? Is there any effort to try to reduce some of that?
2: Yeah, there's a lot of effort in medicine to try to reduce plastic pollution and waste in general in our carbon footprint overall. It can be challenging, but it's certainly doable. And I think another source of, in a way, single-use plastics, if you will, are our skincare products. And anything that's in a plastic bottle that we put on our skin likely has shed microplastics in it. And so there's a lot of industry effort as well to create more sustainable packaging, reduce plastic use in general. But it's not just the shedding into the skincare products, but things like fragrances that were mentioned and other ingredients. There can be intentional plastic products and plastic derived chemicals in our skincare products. And so if we're shouting out websites and apps, I want to mention that sponsored by the United Nations, there is a mobile app that you can get on your phone called Plastic Free Future. And you can scan ingredients to see what products are in there that may be of concern with respect to microplastics. And then there's also an international labeling effort called Eco Beauty Score. And they have really taken off in the EU and the UK. But this allows you to feel better as a consumer that you're buying a product that has less microplastics in it.
0: You know, Dr. Parker, I'm guessing a lot of people are thinking, oh my goodness, I'm going to have to rethink that. I'm going to have to rethink that. Can you kind of get practical with us about your, you know, you disclose what you would like, but like in your own life, as someone who is an expert in skin, how far do you go in trying to, you know, keep plastic off of your own skin?
2: Yeah, I think Stephanie's right. I mean, we're not going to eliminate all plastics from our life. It's absolutely impossible. And perfection is the enemy of good. And I think this can be really overwhelming because, as we've all acknowledged, we look around and we're surrounded by plastics. So I think taking it one step at a time and just systematically making an effort to be more aware and conscious is really important. And so I think one easy place, as Stephanie's mentioned, is our kitchens. But another easy place is skincare products. And so looking for alternatives that have either more sustainable packaging or are not packaged in plastic at all is helpful. And then in addition, I think we can, you know, really think about the clothing choices and fabrics that we're using on our skin. And so, you know, cotton is readily available and isn't necessarily more expensive than other fabric types. So choosing cotton over something synthetic is another easy choice. But I would just say slow and steady reduction is the better way for your mental health than trying to rush out and replace everything plastic in your life, which would be overwhelming and extremely expensive.
0: And probably result in more plastic packaging out in the world. Let's take another phone call. If you'd like to join us, 615-760-2000. Katie in Nashville, you're on the show talking microplastics. Go ahead.
5: Hi, thanks so much. So I absolutely appreciate this conversation. Thank you for everyone participating in it. My biggest what I decided is really after traveling and being in other countries where you weren't even allowed to have plastic bags like at the grocery store. So I started making it a point to bring a reusable bag into the grocery store with me. And it just had to become a habit. And so if I ever forgot to bring my bag, I would force myself to buy another one and not use the plastic bags in the grocery store. So now I have a bit of a collection of bags, but it really did become a habit.
0: Yeah.
5: Kind of punishing myself like, oh, you forgot your bag. You're going to have to buy one because you're not leaving this store with your groceries.
0: Well, this is a trick that is a big motivator would be for me. If the rule is, if I don't remember my bags, I just have to buy more. Well, Katie, yeah. I'm glad. Thanks for sharing that. Let's take another call from Karen in Antioch. Karen, you're on the show. Go ahead.
6: Hi, can you hear me?
0: Yep, Karen, go ahead.
6: Okay. First, I think the most important thing is what's happening today, and that's talking about this with our friends and neighbors, because most of them don't know anything about this. I regularly refuse a straw when I go through a drive-thru, and I always explain why, because a lot of people don't know why I'm refusing the plastic straw. I carry my own drink container, my own metal straw that's reusable. I use only products. I don't anymore buy soap from soap manufacturers. I buy it from local vendors.
0: You like put it in your own container kind of thing?
6: Yeah. And Starbucks is bad for many things, but they totally accept reusable cups.
0: Okay. I was thinking of soap. You have like your own container for soap? Does that work?
6: Well, there's the refill shop where you can get a container refilled with soap. I've also made my own, which is perfectly good. It takes a little time to do that, but you can do those things. Also, I buy from a company that offsets their shipping, and I buy bamboo toothbrushes so that they can be composted. And there's 101 things that we can do individually. Mm-hmm. But the main thing is to get people to start thinking about this and realizing that they're poisoning themselves, which I don't think most people understand about plastics, and especially now with the PFOAs and the PFAs that are so prevalent, and they just don't get out of your body, and they don't even know how to get them out of your body at this point.
0: Yeah.
6: So what you're doing is really important, and I love Urban Green Lab. So thanks for doing that.
0: Well, Stephanie Roach says thank you. Karen and Antioch, really appreciate the call. You can join us on air to talk about what kind of success you've had with plastic use reduction, 615-760-2000. Dr. Parker, Karen used the word poisoning, and I, which, I'm not trying to edit

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1: It's important to acknowledge those that are most vulnerable, like children. You know, and it's concerning when we think about placental tissue and breast milk having microplastics in. We know that there's studies linking potential birth complications like small birth weight to microplastic exposure. And because children have immature immune systems and their skin barrier also is immature, they're much more at risk and vulnerable to absorption of microplastics. And that may impact their immune development with time. Also too, kids crawl, they have frequent hand-to-mouth contact, they teethe and use plastic toys. So there's a lot of opportunity for exposure in children that maybe an adult wouldn't necessarily have. And so I think these are all important considerations on especially the health of our future generations. And I think that is really an imperative for us to reduce plastics in our as consumers, for industry to reduce plastics, for healthcare to reduce plastics, and for there to be a greater call to action on this and greater research and funding so we understand what the impacts are of our exposure to these particles.
2: Well, thank you, Dr. Parker. We're going to keep taking calls, but we do need to take one last break. If you've got tips to help us reduce plastic in our lives, the more practical, the better. We'll also talk about the biggest questions we still have about how harmful or harmless microplastics might be. Stay with us. This is Nashville.

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3: I'm Blake Farmer, and this is Nashville. Earlier this year, Health and Human Services Secretary Robert F. Kennedy Jr. launched STOMP, if you missed it. That stands for Systematic Targeting of Microplastics. It's a $144 million national initiative focused on measuring, understanding, and removing microplastics from the human body. The EPA also took this unprecedented action by including microplastics on its draft contaminant candidate list, which opens the door for future national regulations on drinking water. We know we found a lot of microplastics in our water in Middle Tennessee. We just don't know how bad that is just yet. We know it's not good for us. Either way, we can cut our plastic use. How are you reducing plastic in your life? Share with us on air. 615-760-2000 is the number. Dr. Eva Parker at Vanderbilt, Stephanie Roach of Urban Green Lab, and Ryan Jackwood of the Harpeth River Conservancy are with us. We're going to go straight to the phones, though. We've got Anthony on the line from Antioch. Anthony, thanks for joining us. Go ahead.
4: Hi. I work for a large manufacturer of plastic film in the region. And in fact, I sell it. One thing I would like to point out is that, yes, obviously we should be using reusable water bottles, reusable garbage bag or grocery bags. Those are the 80-20 rule. We can do that. But modern society, urban living, requires plastic film. We can't move food from where it's grown in a timely enough manner and protect it without that usage. There are other products that are way more inefficient, but you can't transport all that food without plastic film.
3: Anthony, it's a great point, and I'm guessing you see it more than anyone else. You're saying, when you say plastic film, you're talking about the plastic wrap that goes on basically everything.
4: Correct.
3: Well, thank you for helping us keep that in mind, Anthony. I'm interested, Ryan Jackwood, when you think of the what you find.

0: in our waterways. I'm thinking the film itself, that plastic film, whatever that's been done, wrapped around, that's the thing that just feels like it's everywhere.
1: Yeah, absolutely. And we've, you know, we've talked a lot about kind of individual actions we can take in our lives to try to protect ourselves from exposure to microplastics. But I also want to point out that there are kind of some things that we can do that, you know, knowing that we're going to have to use plastics to a degree, that maybe we can help kind of the environment and our culture kind of as a larger. So one thing that you can do, they actually sell filters now for your washing machine. We're talking about clothes having a lot of microplastics in them. You can actually install a filter in it that will filter out the microplastics before it goes out into the sewage and stormwater system. Another really interesting kind of way to try to help prevent microplastics from just being in our environment is actually street sweeping. You know, if you think about, you know, little pieces of tire that come off your car, if you think about kind of the cigarette butts or the, you know, litter on the side of the road, well, all that stuff is breaking down, but if we street swept before a heavy rain and before all that stuff washed to our rivers, then we could really make a dent in kind of preventing that from getting into our environment.
0: Let's take another call from Michael. I think this actually might be Dr. Michael Caldwell, former director of the public health department here in Metro Nashville. Thanks for calling in. Go ahead.
2: Well, thanks. I think this is such a timely discussion. And what we call this in public health is environmental risk assessment and risk management. And I think your panel's done an excellent job of saying, you know, this is in our environment. It's in our bodies. It's better not to have it. So how do we manage it? And we've gotten so many wonderful ideas. I fully support trying to reduce plastic in our lives. And I was thinking of myself taking more of a macroscopic view, how plastics actually have transformed our lives in so many ways. And the last caller kind of brought that up, that, you know, we're going to just have to accept that there are positives of plastics living in our lives. Just one example would be plastic bottles, right? Weigh a lot less than glass bottles. And just think of the transportation costs and how much impact that makes on our environment to reduce fossil fuels in the air by transporting lighter materials. And the last point I wanted to make was, how can we put this in the context of things that we might be doing in our lives that we could also improve our lives? So if you're anxious about trying to get every little bit of plastic out of your life, but you're smoking two packs a day and drinking a bottle of wine, then I would think, you know, I'm not saying don't get into the plastics, but Blake, we lived through COVID. We saw the anxiety people. And I think that's a small percentage, but significant percentage of people. And I just want to have that as part of the conversation to say that we're still learning the science. We want to have less plastic, but you know, let's look at other things in our lives that really might make a difference in how we can live.
0: Dr. Caldwell, great points all there. And, you know, I'm even thinking, I was listening to The Daily yesterday. It was about grocery store prices. And one of the ways they were cutting costs was on transportation, getting things out of glass bottles, getting them in aluminum, sometimes plastic, because it weighs so much less when you're transporting them. Stephanie Roach, what's this bring to mind for you?
3: Yeah, for me, I think about, we need to make that distinction between petroleum-based plastic versus the alternative, which is actually plant-based plastics. So there is a way around it, because I agree, it's really difficult to completely separate ourselves. And our society at this point, yeah, is really reliant on that. And there are definitely some virtues to the flexibility of that particular polymer. But what if we could make that polymer safer? Dr. Parker's mentioned, you know, we're unclear as to the long-term effects of that in our bodies, you know, but that we're talking about petroleum-based plastic. So what if we could make that shift? What if we could prioritize that new type of plastic that is a biopolymer? You know, what would that mean for us?
0: Are there real? I mean, it is really made from plant-based material to be less bad for us, maybe, even if it got into us.
3: Yes, but that's the thing. The alternatives, the structure isn't really there. There are a few companies that really, you know, dally in plant-based plastics. But if we can support those, if we can invest in those types of companies, then we can have our plastic, but it won't necessarily harm us at the rate. So, I mean, shedding that would be like, I don't know, you know, that's sprinkling corn silk on yourself. So,
0: well, if it's akin to a paper straw, I'll just pass. No straw, please. let's take another call. We're going to get to as many as we can. Tricia and Christiana. Tricia, you're on the show. Go ahead.
4: Hi. Well, I love this topic. And after listening to all of the callers and all of their points, it is very overwhelming. But I think if we can remember just to take it little by little, I've kind of made it our family's mission to reduce plastic. And that just means not purchasing it. And it can be very time consuming. But we've just kind of gotten in the groove and developed the habit, different little habits, like making our own peanut butter, making our own yogurt. And again, it can be very time consuming, but if you just get in the swing of it, it really kind of takes care of itself, and then you're eliminating that, and it ends up being healthier for you anyway. But that's just one of the ways.
0: Well, it does seem like consumption is really the problem here, isn't it, Stephanie? Like, we just got to stop. We feel like we can just order it, it'll show up at the house. Like, you know how much plastic use generated doing that?
3: Oh, yeah, absolutely. I mean, I kind of think of it as, and this past caller, that really is great ideas. I really love kind of falling back into conventional wisdom. So, you know, especially with all the cookware that I have, you know, a lot of it is plastic. And so adopting a swap out for that, I actually had to go to my grandmother's attic, and I went old school.
0: But what's old is new again.
3: Yeah, but being able to, you know, cook in different ceramic, glass, or metal cookware, if you don't have a lot of money for that, I mean, again, like we were mentioning, there's an access barrier. Go to your local thrift shop. Raid your granny's closet. Mm-hmm. Like, see what you've got there.
0: Well, Tricia, thank you so much. We're going to take one more call here, and then I'll summarize some of the others. But Jeannie and Belle Mead, you're on the show. Go ahead.
5: I appreciate this topic, and I have something that our family has implemented because our son lives in Austin, and there's a company called Ridwell that sends two bags a month for $18. One bag takes plastic film, like the type of plastic that you would see covering your laundry when you go to the dry cleaners. The other one takes another type of plastic that is something that you would find in bag salad. So we use that, and my trash cans have significantly less trash, and Ridwell is reusing all these plastics.
0: Ridwell?
5: So that's, yeah.
0: Love that tip.
5: R-I-D-W-E-L-L.
0: All right. Well, thank you for the tip, Jeannie. And thank you to Carla, Michelle, and Mary. We don't have time here to get to your call, but an idea from Carl in Gallatin. Get paper bags in the grocery store and use hemp bags instead of plastic. Michelle in Fairview says there's a store called, I think, Terra Bulk, which is in Dixon, Tennessee. It's a dry goods store, a good place to get things without a package. And then Mary, who's on her way to Giles County, says making coffee in a French press, stainless steel, to avoid using a plastic coffee maker. We have just a few minutes here to kind of put a bow on this and try to understand what it is we can do about microplastics. Dr. Eva Parker at Vanderbilt, is there one step that you have either heard or are thinking of that we could take that would just help reduce our exposure and the exposure of the people we love?
6: I think one thing that we've hinted at but haven't really said is our culture, and we live in a very disposable society. So I think all of us taking a step back and looking at our own behaviors and ways to minimize plastic can be really helpful. And just, again, hearkening back to an older time when we reused more things and things were more simplistic and less disposable.
0: Yeah. Ryan Jacquin, I wonder for you, who's so focused on our waterways, like what's the one thing for you?
1: I mean, she hit it on the nail on the head. I mean, it really is kind of trying to reduce what we are using. But also, you know, if you have to use a single, you know, use plastic bag at the grocery store, try to reuse it. Use it as a trash bag in your, you know, bathroom trash can and stuff like that. I mean, those little things also help because we're not going to be able to avoid always taking, you know, or completely eliminating single-use plastics out of our lives. But if we can think of ways to even reuse those once or twice, that goes a long way.
0: You know, and one little tidbit that has not come up yet, but Metro Water Services, which supplies water for here in Davidson County and some of the surrounding areas, they have not found microplastics in their own water, which makes me wonder, is that a believable figure that they have not had traces of microplastic?
1: I guess I'd want to see the data and right. The tests that they were running, because we know that it's, you know, in a lot of our waste products. We know that it's in our sewer treatment plants. We know that
0: it's
1: in our rivers.
0: Not be?
1: And so either, you know, and some of our water treatment plants can filter out microplastics. And so it's, you know, very, very reduced coming out of our tap. But I would be incredibly nervous to say we ever would be able to filter out 100%.
0: Yeah. Well, Stephanie, you know, people are looking for the one thing, so we're not overwhelmed. What's it for you?
3: I mean, I think so many of the callers really touched on this. It's just start. The challenge is to adopt maybe one or two things that you really commit to. And so whether that's like plotting out where the water refill stations are around you, or again, like breaking up with your water bottle, plastic love affair, like go ahead, like step away from that. I think it's just committing to doing a couple of things, because increments add up to a cumulative effect and change adds up.
0: Change adds up. Thank you so much, Stephanie Roach of Urban Green Lab, Ryan Jackwood of the Harpeth River Conservancy, and Dr. Eva Parker of Vanderbilt. Thank you for joining us. Hope you'll come back.
1: Thank you so much.
0: And thank you for tuning in this hour. This is Nashville is a production of Nashville Public Radio, and you make the show better when you're part of it. So thanks for all the phone calls. If you missed yesterday's show, we were line dancing with an unlikely instructor, Justin Lee Williams. Went from kind of a failed real estate venture to an in-demand line dancing instructor just kind of walking through an open door, which, of course, included a viral video. 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Today's episode produced by Josh Deepin, phones by Mary Mancini, and I think maybe with some help from Josh, a lot of calls. Liv Lombardi making us sound and look good. Tasha A.F. Limley is our managing editor. We want to hear from you even after the show. That phone number just rolls to our voicemail. Talk to us about microplastics or whatever. 615-760-2000. This is Nashville. I'm Blake Farmer. Go in peace.

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1: And Belcourt Theater, now playing the Odyssey in an exclusive 35mm engagement, and the new documentary Mary Oliver, Saved by the Beauty of the World. 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
4: You're listening to All Songs Considered from NPR Music. I'm Robin Hilton. I am here with Dora Levitt.
5: Hey, Robin. So happy to be here.
4: You know, the last time you were on the show, I was like, okay, well, when can you come on again? And you were like, I think maybe 2 months. And I thought,
5: totally.
4: 2 months? but you had, there was the contest tour, the Tiny Desk contest tour.
5: Yeah, I was on the road with the Tiny Desk contest tour. We were going across the country. We had 10 shows starting on the West Coast. We made our way all the way back to D.C. with our contest winners, Cure for Paranoia. The shows were so much fun. Robin, you came to
4: a few
5: of them.
4: So I was at the Boston show and the D.C. show. And the band, Cure for Paranoia, awesome. And then we had little local bands.
5: Yeah, we had two local bands who had submitted to the contest who were really great, picked by our NPR member stations in the place that we were at. I am also so glad to be back.
4: Well, 2 months have actually passed since the last time you were on, so you were right. A grateful nation welcomes you back. Always happy to have you
5: redock
4: at the mothership. We're talking best new songs of the week on this episode. Is it all right if I kick us off with something?
5: Yeah.
4: So this is something that just dropped. This is like breaking news. Yeah. So Sylvanesso, Amelia Meath, Nick Sanborn, they just announced that they've got a new album coming out. It's their first in 4 years. It's called Ow Infinity, which I get it. Yeah, Ow Infinity, Ow, and then the infinity, Ow, and the infinity symbol. I pretty much spent my entire weekend listening to this first single that just dropped.
5: I haven't heard it. I'm
4: excited. Yeah, from the album. I've had it on constant repeat. It's called Concrete Glen.

0: Couldn't you live in the vibe of that song for the rest of your life?
1: Oh my God. I feel like that's one of the best Sylvanesso songs I've ever heard.
0: It's incredible.
1: Yeah.
0: It is so good. It's like, it's kind of laid back. It just has a super laid back vibe, but at the same time, there's just so much life in it. But it's also a little dystopian too, because she's kind of singing about being at a party and probably drinking and smoking too much, and she like trips and falls into this concrete glen, and a glen in this case like being like a valley, but it's a concrete valley, so it's sort of invoking ideas and images around like global warming and the end of the planet, and we've paved over everything and all our priorities are upside down, and
1: the lyrics are so vivid. I love the kiss you on the mouth, swallow you down, concrete glen.
0: Yeah.
1: Because I so much got from this that rather than like she was falling in, she was engulfing someone else. It was like, it was like a song of overwhelming desire and wanting to like kind of capture someone into your embrace, which I really liked too.
0: Oh, interesting. I think the thing that I love most about the song and so much of Sylvanesso's work is the contrast in it. Amelia Meath's voice is doing so much of the lifting in this song because the instruments are pretty spare. It's just that sort of broken backbeat, which is so cool.
1: So cool.
0: There's just a bass that kind of goes broom, just kind of slides up and down. And then it's her voice. But, you know, heavier beats and sounds set against the beauty of her voice. I don't know. Did you recognize that vocal sample in it?
1: I did.
0: But did you place it? Do you know what it's from?
1: Well, I cheated and I looked it up.
0: Oh, okay.
1: Because I was like, oh my God, what is that? What is that? And it's Sigur Rós.
0: Yeah, it's Sigur Rós. Yeah, for sure. It's from, I think, maybe their second album, one of the songs I can't pronounce. But yeah, that little... it works so perfectly in here.
1: Yeah, it's so beautiful.
0: Well, I have not heard the whole album, but I'm very excited to hear it. Hearing this song, they've got one other single that they dropped before this one. But Au Infinity just announced the album is out on September 11th from Sylvanesso.
1: Okay, so like you said, I haven't been on the show in a while, and I cheated, and some of my songs are not from this week
0: It's not working out.
1: Yeah, I'll go.
0: Why don't you go ahead and sign your time card when you leave?
1: Okay, I'll move away. Well, anyways, this song is from one of my favorite albums that I've heard in a while, and it actually came out at the end of May, so not too far away, the last few days of May, from the indie pop, indie rock band Feeble Little Horse.
0: Oh, I saw I never ended up listening to it, and I saw they dropped this song. So, okay, I'm excited to hear
1: it. Well, thank God I didn't leave the studio just now. Well, anyways, this is the last track on that album called Bit Not, and the song is called DMT.

0: Wow, that is a take no prisoners. Just.
1: And you know, I feel like I've slightly misled you because the whole album is not like that. And it is a little bit more refined. And the heaviness, which I feel like Feeble Little Horse so often uses in like songs like This Is Real, which was like their single from last year.
0: I played that on the show, yeah.
1: Yeah, which is just like really loud and unpredictable. They've kind of swapped out for a glitchier type of heaviness that's crunchy and less like guitar rock loud, which is why I love their music so much, which is why I was probably drawn to this song, which is just a complete explosion.
0: Yeah, I think a lot of their music, particularly like that song, This Is Real, you use the word unpredictable. Mm-hmm. I think that's a word that I would have always used to describe them. This one kind of stays in the same sort of lane throughout. It does get a little bit bigger as it goes along and a little heavier, but I like this glitched out direction. I'm always amazed when a band can take a sound that is so abrasive and still make you want to sit in it.
1: Yeah.
0: You know, like, I don't necessarily want to be yelled at when I'm listening to a song. You know, I'm not always reaching for punk or whatever, you know. But, like, they make this somehow infectious.
1: I was thinking a lot about that when I was listening to the song. And I think the reason why that loudness works so well is because in the other moments where the lead singer, Lydia, is kind of, I feel like she's always like spinning a nursery rhyme to me.
0: Yeah,
1: and her voice is so sweet and apathetic that it contrasts the loudness so well. And you hear her like sweet, very almost monotoned voice across all of their music.
0: Yeah.
1: And then so when it gets loud, you want to lean in more.
0: So for people who don't know Feeble Little Horse, like this, they're from Pittsburgh?
1: They're from Pittsburgh. And they're slightly enigmatic to me. I feel like, I mean, this album came out as a surprise at the end of May. There was no teasing with singles or anything. They canceled their last tour for their album, Girl with Fish, which was a really incredible album. And it's a trio. And I feel like a lot of their music really speaks to the young adult Gen Z experience of, which I feel like a lot of indie artists are writing about now, of like the frustrations with late stage capitalism and feeling burnt out by technology. And the song DMT is death, money, tech.
0: Oh, okay. I wondered if there's some psychedelic
1: drug. That's also DMT.
0: Oh, okay, yeah. That's DMT. And I wondered if this was just about some bad trip or something like that. But no, that tracks too. Just also a feeling of unreality or disassociation. Blurring the lines between what is real and what isn't, and not really understanding what is and what isn't.
1: Yeah. Even here, the song starts out with Lydia saying, I'm tuned to a key. It feels like she is the thing that she is fighting against, that she's turned into the technology.
0: Yeah. So Feeble Little Horse and the song DMT from the album Bit Not that just surprised released at the end of May. Yeah.
1: Mm-hmm.
0: Okay, we have to take a quick break here, but we'll be back with more new music right after this. And you're listening to All Songs Considered from NPR Music. It's All Songs Considered from NPR Music. I'm Robin Hilton. I'm here with Dora Levitt, and we're sharing our picks for the best new tracks of the week. Well, Dora, I'm sure if you're like me and apparently many, many, many, many millions of other people on the planet, you are on full-on Phoebe Bridgers watch.
1: Yes.
0: Always. Right.
1: Yeah.
0: So, you know, a few weeks ago, at the end of June, she announced her highly anticipated and long-awaited new album. It's finally coming out. It's called Lost Weekend. It's been like 6 years since her previous solo album, which I can't believe it's been that long.
1: I can't believe it either. Right at the beginning of COVID is when it came out.
0: Yeah, it was like called Punisher. It came out in 2020. She's been doing a bunch of other stuff in the meantime. Mm-hmm. You know, she's got the Boy Genius Project. She's been touring a bunch. But her first solo album in 6 years, it's not coming out till mid-August. I can tell you that I have actually heard the album. I got an advance of it. And I feel very confident saying that it is the best album she's ever done.
1: Oh my God, I'm so excited.
0: It is incredible. I cannot wait for people to hear it. And the one and only single we've gotten from Lost Weekend so far, it's been out for a few weeks now, is Lost Boys. But she just released an acoustic version of that song, and I thought we'd give it a listen.
1: Yeah, I haven't heard the acoustic version.
0: Oh, it's beautiful. Again, it's called Lost Boys.

0: I just find everything she does to be so magical.
1: Yeah, especially this acoustic version. I feel like I hear the subtleties of her songwriting so much deeper when yeah. it's stripped back like this. Yeah. I felt like when I heard the original version, I didn't feel like it was anything new for Phoebe Bridgers. It was mm-hmm. like another beautiful classic Phoebe Bridgers song. What is it? How does it compare to the rest of the album?
0: Well, yeah, sort of like what you were saying about Feeble Little Horse, like that one song doesn't necessarily reflect how the rest of the album sounds. This is maybe the most conventional, I'll say, song on the record. The rest of it gets pretty epic. I mean, it's really incredible. Of course, it's also hard to hear, you know, a lot of musical adventure in an acoustic version like this. But this song, really just her voice, her lyricism, her gift for melody are all in there. So this version of Lost Boys, the acoustic version, isn't on the album. It's just a one-off. But the album Lost Weekend is coming out on August 14th, so you don't have to wait too much longer to hear the whole thing. It is so good.
1: I feel like the next song that I have, which just came out last week, is the complete opposite of what we just listened to.
0: Okay.
1: But it is just as enchanting as I feel like Phoebe Bridgers often is. You'll hear it, but it is a very scrappy, repetitive schoolyard song. It just came out last week by the band Snooper, and this song is called Recess.

0: That's incredible.
1: Right?
0: It's like a playground taunt, but very much for this century. I don't know if that makes sense.
1: Yeah, it totally does. It's also like, this song is not what other Snooper songs sound like. It's normally very punky, and and the vocals are kind of always that like high speed, playful, chasing kind of sound, but under like a punk instrumental. It's also funny, this song I learned last night isn't part of an album yet, but it came with a video game.
0: Oh, that makes total sense. Have you played it or seen
1: it?
0: Yeah,
1: I stayed up really late playing it.
0: So what's the object of the game, or what do you do?
1: So Snooper, the band, is known for their like really big puppets and like dolls. They're part of all of their visuals. And the game is that you're helping one of the dolls write the song.
0: Oh, okay.
1: And so you have to get, it's kind of like Minecraft in the way where you have to collect materials in order to build different machines to help make synthesizers to create mixtapes for the doll.
0: Well, the song Recess, just a one-off single now.
1: Yeah.
0: Snooper.
1: As of now. What do you have next for us?
0: Let's see. Dora, you're hip. You're pretty cool.
1: That's what they tell me.
0: So you probably know all about the Elephant Six Collective, yeah?
1: No.
0: Oh my God, Dora. Oh, this is amazing. All right,
1: I told you I wasn't cool.
0: Okay, well, listen, you know Neutral Milk Hotel,
1: yeah,
0: for sure, right, okay. Apples and Stereo,
1: yeah.
0: You know that band? Of Montreal?
1: Yes.
0: You certainly know. All right.
1: Yes.
0: All these bands are part of the Elephant Six Collective.
1: Wow.
0: Elephant Six Collective started in Louisiana, then kind of migrated to Athens, Georgia, and Denver. Athens, Georgia, in the early 90s. My all-time favorite band from that collective is a band called Olivia Tremor Control. Do you know Olivia Tremor
1: Control? I do know Olivia Tremor Control.
0: All right. Well, anyway, the two main guys in Olivia Tremor Control, Will Cullenhart and Bill Doss, they sadly died very young. Bill Doss was only 43. He died in 2012. And Will Cullenhart, he was only 53. He died in 2023, just a few years ago. Before Bill Doss died in 2012, they were on the verge of releasing their third album, a new album. Of course, he passed away. It never happened. Then Will died. But the surviving members of the band have finally gotten the album across the finish line. They just announced it. It's called The Same Place. This is the band's first new album in almost 30 years, 27 years since the last album.
1: Wow.
0: The song I want to play from it is called Garden of Light. All right, well, we'll go out on this, Dora. Always a great hang. It's so great to have you back.
1: So glad to be back. Always the best hang.
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5: From NPR Music, this is Hot Latino. I'm Felix Contreras.
6: And I'm Ana Maria Sayer. Let the chisme begin. The chisme this week is that... Spain won the Mundial.
5: Quite a celebration. I just read that there were millions celebrating in Madrid.
6: Of course. I will not lie. I saw the images of people celebrating in Madrid and I was like, Mexico City looked like that after we won every single game. But
5: so, and it made us think back to just so much of the music from Spain that we had been featuring over the years. And we have had a nice representation of music from Spain, various genres, cultural styles, attitudes, everything over the years, many, many years.
6: Felix, I have talked so much about how exciting I find the Spanish scene to be. I mean, it really is this level of innovative and exciting and new and fresh all the time that I find myself bringing Spanish artists on all the time just because they do something interesting. And so I was really excited to have an opportunity to be able to talk more about what they're doing, why they're doing it, and revisit a lot of artists I've already brought on the show and maybe a few that we haven't heard before.
5: And I think that we have to start with the Se Tengana Tiny Desk that he produced in April of 2021. It was just astounding. It was really, I remember seeing it for the first time and just completely blown away with the presentation of what he had done on his album, but then what he was doing in real life and how it just completely really captured, to me, my understanding of the essence of the Spanish scene. Amazing.
6: Felix, it is absolutely one of my favorite Tiny Desks, honestly, in general, especially of the home ones. So let's hear a little bit of it. La cosa que me...

0: That was Setengana playing his home Tiny Desk concert. Now, Felix, for those who don't know, Setengana is probably one of the most interesting, innovative producers to come out of Spain in recent years. I mean, he notoriously worked on Rosalía's earlier projects. He's constantly collaborating in a way that I find not only fascinating, but really refreshing. He's also super friends with Carin León. He's responsible for that incredible Flamenco Regional album that I brought on a couple months back. And he really just has, I don't know, he has vision. He has a really interesting vision. He came out with an album a couple years ago that a lot of these songs are from that was really focused, El Madrileño, that was really focused on, you know, paying homage to a lot of sounds from a lot of places. And that's something that I see again and again with Spanish artists, with especially these producers from this Madrid scene, which is what I want to talk about first, Felix. If we're going to go point by point on the most exciting parts of Spanish music right now, we have to talk about all my favorite producers in Madrid.
1: The floor is yours.
0: Okay. So I've talked to you about this before, but great opportunity to talk about it again. There's this amazing collective of producers called Rusia IDK in Madrid. And the first person that I want to play you a song from is an artist named Ralphie Chu, and this is his latest single, Baby Baby. Que

Felix, I have talked a lot about these producers. There's Ralphie Chu, who I see as one of the originators, one of the big names in there. There's Rusowski, who I brought in for a Tiny Desk. There's also a bunch of smaller artists in there, and they really do work as this kind of beautiful collective. Referring back to the Setengana Tiny Desk that we played earlier, that energy, that culture of sobremesa, of everyone sitting around jamming together, they do that, but electronically, which is really unique in how they do it, and they're always bringing in interesting new sounds that I haven't heard before. Another artist from this collective who's a lot smaller, his name is Mora, and I want to play you one of actually my favorite songs that I heard like in the last, I don't know, year. And this is his collaboration with Setengana. It's called Droga.

0: Oh my God, the creativity, man! That whole bachata intro, just the flow over the bongo with the little guitar plucking, and then the drop. Yeah, just carry on, gentlemen. Carry on. You guys are killing it.
1: And that's what I mean, Fee, where there's kind of no rules for them. You know what I mean? And I think part of that is because they are picking and pulling and plucking from a lot of the Spanish language world. And so they don't feel the need to be like, well, a bachata sounds like this, which, okay. So let's revisit the conversation because we've talked about it a lot, right? Like Spanish artists, just like Setangana did, really doing these kind of albums that survey a lot of traditional Latin American sounds, which are obviously rooted in Africa, all these rhythms, bachata, merengue, lo que sea. We've talked about it a lot. We both kind of feel it's fair game.
0: Listen, I don't care what anybody thinks. I completely agree. Fight me.
1: We're going to fight me, says Felix on his Facebook.
0: It is, man.
1: It is. It's music.
0: I just had this conversation in an email with someone, with a friend of mine, just today, talking about Brazilian music and Latin music and all these titles. You know, the titles, I explained to him, and the term Latin music, it's useless at this point when you have a creativity that we just heard. Spanish language music, that was bachata to a dance thing to, like, it's... There are no terms. And it's completely open. I don't think that it's appropriation or anything like that at all. But, you know, fight me.
1: And always with respect, right? Like, that's the thing.
0: Exactly.
1: With respect, with proper attribution.
0: One of the things that impresses me every time you bring something in, Ana, is just the amount of, I don't know, what you would consider indie artists, people who are not affiliated with either a label, a sound, or just a particular tradition. But their music all comes together in a way that just... We find a place for it.
1: You know, Felix, and that's one of the things, too, about Spain right now is I'm talking about, you know, I started by talking about these Madrileño artists who are very electronic, really interesting producers. A lot of people in Latin America want to go work with them, collaborate with them to have that producer experience. But there's also these absolutely incredible alternative artists who are doing their own project, doing their own thing. And it just doesn't sound like anything, you know, I've ever heard. There's this artist, Bicoco. I think I've showed you her before, but I'm just going to play you her again. She's absolutely amazing. I'm going to play you a bit of this track called Forcha.

0: I wish I could come back as a 20-something-year-old producer who knows how to work all this technology that just creates this amazing rhythm stuff. I'm just so blown away by the nuance of the rhythm of all this stuff. It's just crazy. Crazy good.
1: It's so expressive in this very specific way that, especially when we're talking about Spain, right? Like, there's this kind of insulation, I guess you could say, of the country because it is language distinct from its bordering countries. Like, you don't get that in Latin America, right? There's a lot of cross-border exchange in this very natural, but also maybe sometimes limiting in a way, maybe limiting for innovation. But in Spain, they're really isolated. And so they pull from Europe, and there's clearly a lot of European influence in what she's doing, what a lot of artists are doing, you know, from the dance scene in Europe and things like that. But then you do get, there's almost like, to me, Felix, like a flamenco tone to her rhythm. Do you get what I'm saying? Mm-hmm. Like the way that she moves, it's really fascinating to me. And we were talking earlier, Felix, that on one side, it doesn't have anything to do with it. But on the other side, there's something about her energetically that reminds me of Buica. I don't know why, but it's the energy. It's something about the power that she brings to what she does.
0: Okay, for those that don't know, Buica, who is a lot of people's favorite, especially here at NPR. She is a vocalist from Palma de Mallorca who, man, she's got this deep flamenco voice. We had her on a Tiny Desk a number of years ago. She did this amazing record with Cuban pianist Chucho Valdez. It was a tribute to Chabela Vargas. So she, like, her range, her musical landscape is wide. That's by way of saying who Buica was. So let's hear a little bit of her Tiny Desk from 2013. This is Concha Buica on the Tiny Desk. Yes,

0: An amazing performance.
1: There is just something about that vocal quality. I don't know. It's really reminiscent to me of a lot of... There is like a power and a confidence to some of these young Spanish artists. And it makes me think of this other band. I saw them, Felix, at Monkey Week, this kind of conference festival in the south of Spain last November. And I just... Like, they stayed with me. They have this, such this really interesting energy. They're called Repion. And I want to play you a little bit of this song, Barrio Somavía.

0: You know, Anna, you're touching on something that was always a highlight of my visit to the South by Southwest Festival in Austin, because the Sounds of Spain presentation, there was always a lot of really great rock bands.
1: Absolutely. And the thing about Spain, Felix, specifically, and I think it's important to know, you know, where this sits in the context, because Spain, you know, under their dictatorship, they were not able to create certain types of art. They weren't able to sing publicly. I mean, that's still, you can see, like, culturally in Spain, people don't dance that much when they're out in certain ways in bars. And that has to do with this history. And so what happened is, once that ended, what you saw was this really incredible, you know, surge of punk and rock and all of these different things. And it still carries today, especially in the north. Do you remember, Felix, when we were up there in Bilbao and in all these places where we felt a lot of that, like even in stores and cafes, we heard a lot of that music?
0: Yeah, I do. And it reminded me of, again, how we've been doing this on Alt Latino for a while. There was that record label in Spain that started reissuing a lot of the punk that came out right after the fall of the Franco dictatorship in 1975. There was a lot of reissues of stuff that's no longer available, but they had found it and they put it out. And man, the energy, the rawness of that is just, it was overwhelming. And I could hear a lot of that in the rock that came after that.
1: There's still so many other exciting artists like these girls, but they had a special energy to me, Felix, for sure.
0: Anna, you brought the whole playlist this week.
1: This was such an exciting opportunity for me, Felix. Really, I listen to so much Spanish music.
0: And I get to just sit back and listen, so carry on.
1: Okay, so now we're entering my most exciting, I think the most exciting thing for me. I am a huge fan of the Spanish producers, but nothing gets me like some of these artists in this Barcelona indie kind of jazz scene. So we have to remember, first of all, we don't forget Barcelona. A lot of people talk about Madrid. It's kind of like the bigger space for music. But oh my God, the artists that come from Barcelona, talking Rita Páez, Silvia Pérez Cruz, even Rosalía. Now, the interesting thing to me, Felix, about Barcelona and the whole region of Catalonia is that it's not like Madrid, where everyone arrives from different parts of the country or in other places in the world and they make music there. I mean, there are those artists, but a lot of these artists are very local. Like, they're actually local Catalonians. They're from generations and generations of the place. They make music and live where they grew up with their families, with their grandparents. And so you hear a lot more of that local exchange there, I would say. It's something that, you know, some of these people have known each other for a lot of years. So the first song I wanted to play is off of the 2024 Lucia Fumero album. I specifically want to play her collaboration, yes, with Rita Páez. This song is called La Bamba.

0: Anna, I was so knocked out when you brought in Lucia Fumero that I built a whole playlist around.
1: That is the ultimate sign, when Felix builds a whole playlist.
0: Remember, she did the two albums, Folklore Uno and Folklore Dos, in 2024, because there was so much creativity to be contained on one record, man, and they flow flawlessly.
1: And there is a difference, I think, my point, you know, when I talk about this Barcelona seed, when you take a little bit of the business element of the music industry out of it, because that's really what we're actually talking about here when you talk about people who have real relationships. The way that making music functions now with a lot of these young artists is you go for a session, maybe a label pairs you up and you make something. That's a completely different and honestly less organic experience than, hey, we're all friends, we have a relationship, let's create something together. Not necessarily as a band or a single project, but as people who just probably sat down. I mean Lucia and Rita are super friends, they play together all the time. They sat down, and that probably came out of so many moments of just creating and making music for the sake of making music together. Which brings me to one of my most favorite duos in Barcelona ever. I don't know, these two brothers, Maestro Espada, they make up this duo, and they actually work a lot with Guitarrica de la Fuente, who, you know, I also love, who's also from this area. But, oh my God, Felix, the way they make music together, there's something about being brothers, like we've talked about with Hermanos Gutierrez, that just does something special. I'm going to play you one of my favorite songs, La Despedida.

0: I'm pretty sure I hear an Indian tabla in those percussion breaks.
1: That's what I've always wondered what's in there, but it adds this quality that it's like in my skin. It's so beautiful, this song. And I think that that's something right about the brother dynamic, about creating something with people who mean something to you. There's just this certain type of soul that is really present, I think, in everything that they make. And that's my point with this scene, is that it's really organic, it's really authentic. It's pulling, yes, from Spanish sounds. You know, technically flamenco's not from this region. There are some artists that play with it, but really more just from a really sweet acoustic, kind of beholden to no one type of creation, which I find really exciting.
0: I think that, Ana, once you dig in and start looking and discovering and doing all that stuff, once you dig in, same with Brazil, what you're going through right now in Brazil. It's like there's so many, you have a knack of finding so many artists that completely blow me away. And you can follow this thread of these artists who just don't want to follow tradition, but use it, respect it, but then expand upon it. And that's what all of this music is this week. And the other thing I think maybe we have to talk about is you mentioned Rosalía in passing. Just this past weekend, I was having a conversation with this bass player in San Francisco who listens to all kinds of stuff. And she's still blown away by Rosalía's album. And she had a chance to see her in California. And we talked about how unpredictable it was and how in a way, even despite all this, the massive sales, like she's still part of this tradition, I think, and she thinks, of defying category, especially with Lux, and just creating something that's completely new. And that record just happened to get a lot of attention. But it's just the tip of the iceberg of all this other amazing music that you seem to find under every little corner, everywhere you go. So carry on, young lady.
1: Well, congratulations to Spain for winning the Mundial. Viva Mexico, but congratulations to Spain. And thank you for giving me excuse to talk about a lot of really exciting music.

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1: The executive producer of NPR Music is Saraya Mohammed.
0: And Sonali Mehta is executive director of NPR Music. Drop us a line. Who have you been listening to from Spain? We'd love to know what you're listening to. Write to us at altlatino@npr.org. I'm Felix Contreras.
1: And I'm Ana Maria Sayer.
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1: 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Continuing Olivia Wilde's The Invite and this weekend Oliver Stone's JFK.
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And I don't mean toting tools, no, I got different weapons. 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

Welcome to The Brunch here on WNXP. My name is Erica. I so enjoy doing this show, for sure, because I enjoy playing stuff like Solange. Have not played Dreams in a very, very long time. And we haven't really heard new music from Solange in a long time. I heard rumors that she was going to be doing something that was like last year, but haven't heard anything since. I want to remind you that The Brunch comes on every Sunday, 11 a.m. to 1 p.m., bringing you the best in neo-soul, hip-hop, R&B, and whatever else I feel like throwing at you. And do this hour, or 2 hours, my bad, of The Brunch, we got so much new music. I think I got 1, 2, 3, 4, 5 new tracks coming in, so you definitely want to stay tuned for that. But this is an artist coming up that I'm trying to hopefully get on the air. We're going to see. But she was a producer for Leon Thomas and his big track Mutt, and also has been a producer for many, many years, has put out her own stuff for many years, and this is from her latest EP. This is Gwen Bunn, and this is the track Eyes Locked.

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2: Everything is for you. I'm a terrible sense of humor. Incredible interviews. I'm a pearly gated redemption. And casual afternoons. All this money, you know, I'm making.

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1: Yeah, yeah. Brand new day, y'all. Turn me up on the top a little bit, dawg. I want them to know. I want them to hear this one. Loud and clear. Bright and early.

I've been liking Blast with this new album. Oh, wow. I've been actually listening to it a lot, especially like doing road trips and stuff because I'm off for the summer. So, yeah, he has a very solid album, and that was his track, Something About It. You're hearing it here and only here on The Brunch. WNXP also threw in there a track that just debuted from a local artist named Essie, and that's Coca Burning. So Essie just recently played a analog event last week on the 19th. She's going to be playing another event at Anzi Blue on the 28th. So if you want to check her out, you can for sure. So speaking of new music, I always give you guys new music. I told you I had five tracks. So last week we debuted Weed and Rum from British MC group Children of Zeus. Well, last week they put out another track called Water and Vibes. I guess they're getting ready to drop an album. This is that track right now.

sans logique. L'amour et moi, nous sommes un. Nous sommes un.

One of my favorite local artists, Jemaya, and that's one of my favorite tracks of hers, Up to You, and you're hearing it here and only here, The Brunch, WNXP. Jemaya, along with Essie, who we played earlier, they're going to be performing on Tuesday, so July 28th, at an event called She Is over at Anzi Blue, if you want to check that out for sure. All right, like I said, we've been doing new music. I gave you new Children of Zeus, and I had given you new Children of Zeus last week, and now I have new Marie Dahlstrom. So story with Marie Dahlstrom is I got emailed one of her tracks back way back in like 2019, maybe. And she's based in London, but I think she's from the Netherlands. She's coming out with a new album in September. So she's slowly releasing tracks. This is Night and Day.

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Little Jay-Z for you here on The Brunch, WNXP. I was listening to him a lot because went down to Orlando last week and spent some time at a little resort there. And that was the trip on the flight down and the flight back. So that was really, really cool. Also, while I was in Orlando, I was able to listen to The Brunch and The Brunch Special from the beach, which was kind of fun. And we had last week, we had J.U. as part of our Brunch Special. Just want to remind you of a couple of things. Number one, Brunch Special is every third Sunday. So next month is going to be Lord Goldie, who is a legend in this city. Second thing, if you want to hear JU's playlist, it is currently up right now on the Brunch website. So go to WNXP.org, click shows, click the Brunch, and that is the first thing you will see. And we'll probably have his playlist on for another month because we were able to link it to my social media. But right now, let's get into it. This is the latest from him. This is Falling.

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Welcome to the brunch here on WNXP. This is hour number two, and my name is Erica. Here to bring you all the neo-soul, hip-hop, R&B, and whatever else I feel like throwing at you today. And we have been hitting you guys up with lots of new music. We gave you three tracks in the first hour. We got a couple more in this second hour I definitely want you to hear about, so stay tuned for that. If you like what you're hearing with The Brunch, you can email me at Erica, E-R-I-C-A, at WNXP.org. 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So stay tuned. 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
1: And Low Bar, a Nashville late-night hideout, open 7 nights a week from 5 p.m. to 3 a.m. Shoot pool, throw darts, and sing karaoke. 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

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That was a track we debuted last week. That was Masego with Recommend. And I found out that Masego kind of, when he made that album, he had to deal with some personal tragedy, like house burning down, things like that. But he managed to ride through and create a great album. We'll probably debut some more tracks next week. But we are debuting a track today. So, this artist, her name's Brittany Carter, she opened up for Moonchild earlier this year when they came through in April. And she has been kind of doing her thing. She's based in Chicago, has been putting a lot of independent EPs for a while and just getting a lot of shine. We've been playing her for the past couple of weeks from the Zoe and Tall Black Guy track, Quiet, which is on the expansions. She just put out a brand new track honoring her family. We're going to debut it right now. This is Ride For You.

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You're listening to Brunch WNXP, dropping and wrapping everything up with Things from Odyssey. I had not heard that track in a really, really long time. I was glad I was able to find that for sure. And like I've been telling you, we've been dropping brand new music. So this is kind of our last brand new music that we're going to drop. So we've been playing this artist called Sekuth, which is a local band here, at least about a couple of years now. They're a really good group, and they're getting tighter and tighter. So they just dropped a new track last Friday, and so we're going to debut it right now. This is Where Do We Go? You're hearing it here and only here, The Brunch.

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All right. We're wrapping things up here on the Brunch WNXP and wrapping things up with Meso with Olive Branches. And that she is a local artist, and I want to give a shout out to my boy Chris Nockowitz over at WXNA for putting me on to her for sure. And that's what we do here at the Brunch. We give you guys new music that you may not have known about that is local, new music that you may not have known about that is indie and more national, but we keep it all R&B, hip hop, and so much more. So hope you guys are enjoying it. If you want to reach out to me, you can. You can directly email me at erica@wnxp.org. Let me know what you think. Let me know your requests. Let me know about new music. And if you want to know what's coming up on The Brunch, our hub is our Instagram, The Brunch WNXP. So that is our hub for sure. Next week, we're going to have a regular show. But on August the 6th, you can check me out over at the Creve Hall Farmers Market. I'll be DJing live and keeping all the people happy as they are buying the food. So if you live in Creve Hall or you know where Creve Hall is on a Thursday on August the 6th, come through and say hello. All right. I'm out. You guys have a good one. Peace and blessings. Mm-hmm.

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91.1 WNXP. Thanks for tuning in, folks. My name is Jeffrey Muchnick. Kicking us off this hour, we heard from The Sincere's and Joey Quiñones with How Lonely Is Lonely, some retro soul to start the hour, followed by MT Jones with I Don't Understand, bringing us into this break. If you dug that last track, the MT Jones track, I Don't Understand, you should know that he is playing in town twice in the coming season, but he will be playing this week, July 29th, this Wednesday, at Harkin Hall for Music City Roots. I think tickets are still available for that. And then also coming up here in just a few weeks around the corner, Americana Fest is going to be here fast, and MT Jones will also be playing September 18th somewhere in Americana Fest. We're going to get to the music now. Here is some new Alabama Shakes. This is I Feel Hope Coming on 91.1 WNXP.

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91.1 WNXP. Thanks for tuning in, folks. My name is Jeffrey Muchnick. We just heard from Jungle with Carry On. Ahead of that, Leon Bridges with Light the Way, a new track from Leon ahead of his new record, which is produced by Jungle. Fun. And I really love that track, Light the Way. I'm excited for the drop of the whole record. Good news if you're a Jungle fan, I have tickets to give away for their show September 21st at the Pinnacle on my favorite page on the entirety of the internet, wnxp.org/giveaways. Cruise on over there right now and give us your name and your email, and hopefully you will get the best email of your life with a pair of free tickets to see Jungle at the Pinnacle September 21st. Getting back to the music, here is Bonobo featuring Jamila Woods with Tides.

New music from Maya Hawk. That is Green Dragon on 91.1 WNXP, Nashville's Music Discovery Station. Thanks for tuning in, folks. My name is Jeffrey Muchnick. Hey, just ahead of that Maya Hawk track we heard from, This is Lorelei. They'll be in town here October 8th at The Truth. The new venue has a lot of cool shows coming up for it, and that is just one of them. Also coming up at The Truth, Jimmy Eat World will be there November 12th, and I have tickets to give away for that show on my favorite page on the entirety of the internet, wnxp.org/giveaways. We have tickets to give away for the Jimmy Eat World show November 12th at The Truth. 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

91.1 WNXP. Thanks for tuning in, folks. My name is Jeffrey Muchnick, and we just heard from Nashville local Michigander with Freaking Out. I got some more locals coming your way. Both of the next two bands are going to be playing October 14th at the Brooklyn Bowl. One of them is Soccer Mommy. But first, we're going to hear from Snail Mail. This is Tractor Beam on 91.1 WNXP.

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A little country, a little rocky on 91.1 WNXP, Nashville's music discovery station. Thanks for tuning in, folks. My name is Jeffrey Muchnick. We just heard from Jesse Wells with Masks Off. The folk legend is going to be playing at the Pinnacle October 16th. I think some tickets are still available for that one. Just ahead of Jesse Wells, we heard from Johnny Blue Skies and the Dark Clouds with Viridescent. Sturgill Simpson, a.k.a. Johnny Blue Skies, is going to be playing at Bridgestone Arena October 2nd. And I do indeed have tickets to give away for that show on our website on my favorite page on the entirety of the internet, wnxp.org/giveaways. Cruise on over there right now and give us your name and your email, and hopefully you will get a delightful email from us with a pair of tickets to see Johnny Blue Skies and the Dark Clouds at Bridgestone Arena October 2nd. Getting on with the music now, here is some more local. This is Emma Ogier featuring Eden Joel with Rocksteady Heavy Metal on 91.1 WNXP.

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Ray LaMontagne with Supernova on 91.1 WNXP. Thanks for tuning in, folks. My name is Jeffrey Muchnick. If you're a Ray LaMontagne fan, you ought to know that he's playing a doubleheader at the Ryman. I don't know what the ticket situation is like, but September 4th and 5th, maybe look it up if you are interested. Hey, I can't believe I'm talking about this now, but we're already talking about shows in 2027. Oh, my Lord. Sylvan Esso is going to be in town March 13th, 2027 at the Brooklyn Bowl. I think tickets are still available for that one if you want to reserve your spot now. 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

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Thanks for tuning in, folks. My name is Jeffrey Muchnick here with you this Sunday afternoon in Nashville, Tennessee. I hope you are enjoying the end of your weekend. The work week is upon us soon, but I still have some more good music to play for you in the next hour, so hang in there with me. We're going to get right back to it now with Joe. Here is End of Beginning on 91.1 WNXP.

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the cup. They're blind now at the gate and forgot about a simple twist of fate.

Ride Lonesome by Beck on 91.1 WNXP. Thanks for tuning in, folks. My name is Jeffrey Muchnick. Hey, what are you doing this Halloween? Are you trying to go see a show? If so, you should know that Beck is playing at The Truth October 31st. So if you dug that last song and you're a Beck fan, you should know October 31st. He'll be in town. Also, if you need me to make you feel a little bit more conflicted about what you might do on the 31st, Thundercat is also going to be playing at Marathon. I think that one was just announced recently. I hadn't heard of it, and you should know. Top of the hour, we heard from Jeff Tweedy doing a Bob Dylan cover with Simple Twist of Fate. Bob Dylan will be in town at Ascend August 1st with openers Lucinda Williams and Jimmy Vaughn. I think tickets are still available for that one as well. And lastly, the next person I'm about to play is going to be in town October 4th with Nashville legend and local Samia. 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
1: And Belcourt Theater, now playing the Odyssey in an exclusive 35mm engagement, and the new documentary Mary Oliver, Saved by the Beauty of the World. Continuing Olivia Wilde's The Invite, and this weekend Oliver Stone's JFK.

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Thanks for tuning in, folks. My name is Jeffrey Muchnick. Unfortunately, the Womack sisters will not be in Nashville with the Sacred Souls. I am upset about it, as I'm sure you are. So I'm just going to keep some good soul music coming to mend that wound. Just this Friday, this past Friday, Nick Hakim released his newest record titled I Can See. I've been endlessly waiting for the newest Nick Hakim release for a little while now, and it's here. And so without further ado, here is Endlessly Waiting by Nick Hakim on 91.1 WNXP.

the newest from Steve Lacy. That is The Feeling on 91.1 WNXP, Nashville's music discovery station. Thanks for tuning in, folks. My name is Jeffrey Muchnick. And one more time, I want to give a shout out to the free concert series that we here at WNXP are putting on this year. It's called the Summer Line Series, presented by Tin Pop. It takes place downtown at the Ascension St. Thomas Landing at Nashville Yards. And the next event is coming up here August 22nd. The headliner is Nashville's own rock outfit Bully, with openers Massey 99. 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Getting back to the music now, here is also some Nashville local, sort of, kind of, it is. Here's Paramore with Hard Times on 91.1 WNXP.

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Thanks for tuning in, folks. My name is Jeffrey Muchnick. And before I get out of here for the day, I want to remind everybody that I do have tickets to give away for the Interpol show October 17th at the Pinnacle on my favorite page on the entirety of the internet, wnxp.org/giveaways. Give us your name and your email, and hopefully we will give you some great news. All right, y'all. Everybody have a great work week. Thanks for listening with me this afternoon. And I'm going to send you off with some more 2026 new release music. This is the band Ice Age with the song Ember on 91.1 WNXP.

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And that right there is how we're starting the show. How are you? Dan Diggs here with you on 91.1 WNXP, back for another Sunday afternoon. And that is the perfect soundtrack to start the show with right there. Don't you think? The Sacred Souls from San Diego, California. One of my favorites, with some very up-tempo, sweet soul. That track, Any Old Fool, brand new from The Sacred Souls. Before that, Bad, Bad, Not Good, featuring Sam Herring, who you might know from Future Islands. That track, Time Moves Slow, taking us into the 4 o'clock hour. As I said, my name is Dan Diggs. I'm here on the airwaves with you for the next two until 6 p.m. tonight. Up next, local Nashville music, courtesy of Medium Build, originally from Georgia, now living in Nashville. He's playing at the Grand Ole Opry on September 5th and Brooklyn Bowl on November 20th. Looking forward to that already. 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It's 91.1, it's WNXP. Welcome along to Sunday late afternoon. Let's do this.

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It is the timeless sound of The Cure here on WNXP with that track, Charlotte Sometimes, a little bit of goth rock for your Sunday afternoon. Originally released in 1981 and still sounding like no one else, the unmistakable sound of The Cure. Before that, Clipping with Say the Name. My name is Dan Diggs. Up next, Baby Rose, one of my new favourite artists. I saw Baby Rose supporting Bad Bad Not Good around about this time last year at Brooklyn Bowl right here in Nashville. An incredible show, and very excited that Baby Rose has new music out in the world. Her new album, Yearnalism, is out now, and this is one of the best tracks from the project, I reckon. This is Better by Baby Rose. Have a listen to this.

Jagged Law. So yes, yes, yes, yes, y'all.

Fantastic new music there from Phoebe Bridgers on WNXP with Lost Boys, taken from Phoebe's latest album, Lost Weekend. My name is Dan Diggs. Up next, Leon Bridges, from Phoebe Bridgers to Leon Bridges. 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

Brand new music from Nashville's very own Cage the Elephant here on 91.1 WNXP with that track, Beaches in Tennessee. My name is Dan Diggs. Up next, the perfect track for a late Sunday afternoon, I reckon. One of my favourites from the Canadian electronic musician Dan Snaith, who makes music under the name Caribou. Have a listen to this. This is the very, very vibey Home.

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The singular sound of Jelly Haha right there on WNXP with that track Bounce House sounding completely kaleidoscopic for your Sunday afternoon. Love that. Before Jelly, JJ Cale taking us into the 5 o'clock hour with Call the Doctor, taken from JJ Cale's 1971 album Naturally. My name is Dan Diggs. Up next, one of my favorite new albums from the artist Brother Wallace. Really loving everything I'm hearing on the new album Electric Love from this R&B soul and gospel artist, and especially this next track, which is a complete uplift. Definitely prepare to just ascend to this one. This is Gone with the Wind by Brother Wallace. It's 91.1. It's WNXP. Let's go.

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silly doing this, but this is the waitress from the coffee house on 39th and Lennox. You know, the one with the braids. Yeah. Well, I see you on Wednesdays all the time.

different outside my work clothes. Wait, hold up. 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Hold up.

One of 2026's buzziest bands right there. That is Feeble Little Horse here on WNXP with that track, Rewind, taken from their excellent album, Bit Not. Well worth checking out. Before Feeble Little Horse, one of my favorite tracks from Alicia Keys, that was You Don't Know My Name. My name is Dan Diggs, so now you do. Up next, the Marias, longtime fan of this band. And yeah, let's revisit this one from their 2024 album, Submarine. This is the Marias with No One Noticed.

Love that. From Lucy Dacus. That is brand new music. Planting Tomatoes, the name of the track. Before Lucy, Hot Chip with One Life Stand. My name is Dan Diggs. Hope you're enjoying the selection of sounds on this Sunday afternoon. Up next, local Nashville music from Langhorn Slim. This is taken from his latest album, The Dream in Kind. This is Dream Come True.

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Very excited that new music from Alabama Shakes is out in the world. That is the very excellent I Feel Hope Coming, taken from Alabama Shakes's new album, I Must Be Dreaming. My name is Dan Diggs, and sadly, that is all the time we've got for today. I'll be back this coming Sunday from 4 till 6. Looking forward to it already. Marquise Munson is up next at 6 p.m. with Soul Phonic Sounds, so definitely stick around for that. And I'm going to leave you with this one from Charlie XCX. This is SS26. Have a great rest of your Sunday, and I'll catch you soon. This is Dan Diggs on 91.1 WNXP. Have a good one.

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My name is Marquise Munson. Got a lot of great soul music coming up for you for the next 2 hours. I'll be joined by a very special guest. Very excited about this conversation with Bill Shalda of the Shaladas. Earlier this year, they released a new record called Your Picture. And the Shaladas are a family band, three sons, Paul, Will, and Carmine, and their dad, Bill, will be joining me to talk about the Shaladas and some of his musical inspirations. And you heard a couple, well, at least that one with the Spinners, with It's a Shame. And right now, you're going to hear another one that he's going to talk about in this interview. Here is the Delphonics with Hey Love.

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Hi, this is Bill Shalda from the Shaladas, and you're listening to Soulphonic Sounds. The group is called the Shaladas because that's one of the most common mispronunciations of our last name. We were sitting in a studio after we did the backups for Charles Bradley on Victim of Love. Producer Tommy Brannick said, hey, you know, we ought to record you guys separately. And we're sitting around trying to figure out what to call ourselves. And we just landed on that one common mispronunciation that all of us, you know, myself and my three sons, have all had those things mispronounced. Scalda. And it's amazing what people can do with two syllables. I just screw that up, man.

0: You are listening to Soul Phonic Sounds, WNXP Nashville. My name is Marquise Munson, and I'm joined by a very special guest, Bill Shalda of the Shaladas, the family band that released their second album, Your Picture. Bill, I want to thank you so much for joining me. As someone who's a big fan of this record, I really do appreciate you for taking the time to talk to me about it.
1: That's great to hear. Thank you very much, Marquise. It's great to be here.
0: Let's take it back. Let's go back. Let's time travel back to the future level.
2: Because
0: the work from the Shaladas can be traced all the way back to your musical upbringing. Can you take us back to a young Bill falling in love with classic soul and doo-wop and wanting to become a musician in his own right? Can you take us back to that time?
1: Sure. It starts probably around 1954. And I know that's like an era or seven away from where we are now. But when all those rock and rollers and doo-woppers just kicked down the door in New York, it was a DJ by the name of Alan Freed, who just introduced us to all these doo-wop guys and rock and roll itself. You know, the first record I ever bought was Little Richard Tutti Frutti, you know, this big 78 RPM. They didn't even have vinyl then or plastic. It was shellac. So it weighed about a pound. And if you dropped it, it would crack, you know. But, I mean, I played the life out of that record, man. But, you know, listening to that, listening to Frankie Lyman and the Teenagers and Little Anthony and the Imperials. I mean, Little Anthony and the Imperials were probably the one that really started a lot of Brooklyn groups, because I'm originally from Brooklyn, New York. It started a lot of us singing doo-wops because their music was very accessible. In particular, the B-side of one of their songs called Two Kinds of People, or Just Two Kinds of People, or Just Two Kinds of People in the World, whatever, you know, you would call it. But every fledgling doo-wop group that could gather in a candy store doorway where there's a little bit of echo started singing, you know, that song, along with a couple of others. But it was a very exciting time, because before those guys and Elvis and all those other guys on the rockabilly side, there was nothing but Mario Lanza, Frank Sinatra, Tony Bennett, Ella Fitzgerald, all magnificent singers, but just the life was not in there. And these guys did some live stuff that was just great. So you start singing on the street corners. You would just walk around. I mean, I'm 10, 11 years old now, and I'm just walking around the streets of Brooklyn, because that's what you did when you were our age. You folks said, go out and come home when it gets dark. So, you know, we're out on the street, and you'd hear some guys chiming off in a doorway somewhere, and you'd just walk over to them and just kind of gradually make your way in and say, oh, I can add something here. I can add something there. And you just start singing with them, and either you clicked or you didn't. So, you know, and eventually you come up with a group of people who were like-minded with the material you wanted to do and everything else, and you form your group. And if you were lucky, some producer somewhere would be driving by in his car, hey, I like the sound of these guys, and would pick you up and try and record you. And so we, you know, recorded a couple of records that way. And then, you know, the music moves on. You end up with the British Invasion, who knocked all the doo-wop guys out of there. Again, except for Little Anthony and the Imperials, who did a whole bunch of those Teddy Randazzo songs, Outside Looking In and all those things. So you had to pick up an instrument. You pick up an instrument and you start playing, but eventually, you know, life moves on. You meet someone who you love and you have some kids, and you figure, gee, I better do something to earn a living to feed these mouths, because singing ain't doing it right now. And you move on with your life. And as it turns out, I was about 60 years old, 65 years old, when my three sons, all of whom were involved in music in one manner, shape, or form or another, just pulled me back in. And that was with the Charles Bradley recordings. And because Tommy was looking for some backup singers for Charles. And Will and Paul were performing with Charles. And they said, hey, you know, My dad does some of this stuff. Maybe he'd enjoy doing that. And that's when he got us in there. And that's when this whole project started.
0: Let's listen to one of Bill's inspirations. Here's Little Anthony and the Imperials, Tears on My Pillow.

0: You mentioned a couple of names that you were inspired by, and I saw this interview with your son, Paul, and he talked about your love for Odyssey and Oracle by the Zombies. What was it like? Yeah, what was it like hearing that for the first time, and how much influence did you draw from that when we listened to the Shallow Dots today?
1: Well, it's just one of the several things that come in. Marquise, I would love to look at individual things and say, hey, this was a specific inspiration for that, and that was a specific inspiration for the other. But what I've realized now, and I mean, I'm going to be 80 this year, man, so I've been around for a long time, and I've had so many influences that to be able to say specifically that this is the one thing that did this or that's the one thing that did that. I know Odyssey and Oracle had great sound to it, these ethereal sounds that were going on and everything. But there were so many other things. I mean, there was seeing Sly and the Family Stone for the first time in the Apollo Theater, and man, just blew the doors off the whole place. You know, there are so many things. I kind of almost look at it as your family lineage. You know, you can go back and, you know, you may have a kid and somebody say, oh yeah, it's got the Uncle Harry's eyes, and oh, remember great grandpa Harry had this and that and the other thing. We're all a combination of all these influences that are floating out there, and it just comes in. Who knows why it comes in, you know, leaning more towards the bass than the treble or whatever, but it does, you know, it all appears. You know, it had that, it had, you know, Vanilla Fudge did a lot of that stuff, you know, and but, you know, we were very much into, I personally was into all those old doo-wop groups, the Flamingos, the Moonglows, then a little later on, the Times, and like I said, Little Anthony and the Imperials, all of those guys. So even the soul groups that I enjoyed later on, it wasn't so much just the single soul singers. It was, you know, groups like the Spinners and stuff like that, you know, where you heard these beautiful harmonies, the Delphonics, just great sounds that are just, to me, when I hear like a nice tight harmony, you can hear a buzz that goes on. I don't know if you've ever sung harmony with people, but when all the voices are on, there's like a that goes on in the middle of it, you know, and it just gets in your head. It's the greatest thing, man. It's the greatest thing. It's so exciting.
0: I kind of want to switch the interview now to what are the cool shows you've seen at the Apollo Theater after talking about Sly and the Family Stone. That probably was.
1: Yeah. Well, we went to see them, and I'm talking about 1969. We went to see them. And the opening act was Red Fox when he was still a stand-up comedian. It was before he had Sanford and Son or anything else. He was just a stand-up guy, man. And I mean, that was a great show. But the best show at the Apollo Theater was when we sang backing up Charles Bradley at the Apollo about 15 years ago. I'm only kidding. But you caught them wherever you could catch them. You know, I caught Sly over there, caught guys like Carlos Santana at Fillmore East, and you know, you would just catch a show wherever you would. Sadly, I didn't go to Woodstock. I just figured, it's just another concert. Who the heck knows what's going to happen? And I didn't feel like driving all the way up to upstate New York. Just didn't want to do that. So we stayed home, and then it just blew up into what it blew up into. It was a just magnificent show, really.
0: I can imagine. So can you talk a little bit about that first band that you played in? You were in high school, correct? Like when you joined your first band?
1: Yeah, it was, and there were a couple of different formulations before that, but I was in a group called the Monterays, and we did a couple of tunes. We did a record that got a little bit of traction out on the West Coast, maybe because we were called the Monterays, and you have the old Monterey, you know, California and Monterey Peninsula or whatever. But it was in the middle of the British invasion, so they kind of knocked us out of the box. But we were just four guys who I mentioned. You know, we gradually found each other just because we all liked the same music. And we were all able to sing it. And it just so happened that one guy's voice was a first tenor, and one guy's voice was a baritone or what have you. So we interviewed for Jerry Lieber and Mike Stoller, and they didn't like us. But we ended up recording with a guy by the name of Mal Williams. He was the producer. Song was written by Bobby Lance and his sister Fran Robbins, who also wrote The House of Jack Bill for Aretha Franklin. And one side was called Facing the Crowd. The other one was called Step Right Up. And as I said, we got a little bit of traction, but it gradually just went away because here were the Beatles and the Stones and the Animals and all these other guys. And I hated to say it, but I really liked those guys too. You know, I mean, I enjoyed hearing that music. I enjoyed hearing what we were learning as rock and roll, again, aside from the doo-wop stuff, just on the musician side. But, you know, it kind of grew up from the kind of Elvis, Little Richard, Chuck Berry stuff that all of a sudden you had more sophisticated chord progressions, better production. And you could just hear, I mean, you know, you could, on I Want to Hold Your Hand on the bridge, you could hear the arpeggios on the guitar, and the cymbals. You couldn't hear that in those old recordings from like Sun Records, where it was just a group of guys around a microphone that was stuck in the middle. I'm sure due to your proximity, you've probably been to the Sun Studios. But that was an interesting tour when I went there to just see that it's still set up the way it was back in the day when they had all of those guys. And there's a big hole in the floor from where they all took their stand-up basses, and that's where the bass went, was right here, you know. So, yeah, the technology improved in those new recordings. To my liking, it ultimately got so good that it got bad. It was almost cyclical because they were able to separate the sounds so much. You know, if you have this guy 100% panned over here and that guy 100% panned over there and everything. To me, the idea of music is you're taking all those diverse sounds and bringing them together to make a cohesive whole, you know? And so while it was nice to originally be able to, as I said, to hear those arpeggios on the guitar, ultimately when you break them out too far and you make it too clear and too pristine, it loses a lot of the ambience, to me anyway. It just loses a lot of what I like about music, which is everybody coming together.
0: Here's Bill's high school band, the Monterays. This song is called Face the Crowd, right here on Soulphonic Sound.

0: Let's go back to 1969. You mentioned you going to that Sly show. That's also a big year as well, because you met pretty much the inspiration behind every Shala Daz record, the first two, and that is your wife, Linda. So, you know, can you go back to what do you remember most about meeting her for the first time?
1: Oh, well, I met her in 1969. We met in March. It was March 21st, 1969, and we were both at a place that we didn't want to be. She was there because she had to escort a friend. The friend's father didn't trust her to be out at a show. And it was one of these local DJs, rock and roll shows. You know, they were having, you know, just a group of local bands. So Linda was there to escort her friend there. And I was with a group who I just... You know, I liked the guys. They were great guys. They were great musicians. But I was just marking time because I had just gotten out of the service about a year earlier. I was still trying to find my footing, finding out what the heck I wanted to do, who I wanted to be. So I was there with them playing a couple of covers of a couple of people. And we just kind of saw each other in the place, and you know, the eyes met, and kind of that was it. It's the greatest experience and greatest journey of my life, man. This is truly my other half. If anything ever happened to her, I will be right behind. It's been a wonderful journey. So anyway, and Linda and I went to the Apollo to see the Sly show. It's a great show. And that was only, I guess, let's see, March. I think the show was in June, maybe July. I think there's a movie out about how it was almost like a counter programming to Woodstock. But there was a whole bunch of soul acts going on in New York City at the time.
0: Oh, yeah. There's a great documentary about that. Summer of Soul from Questlove.
1: Yeah, exactly. And that was it. That was when we saw Sly. And again, we saw, you know, a couple other acts around then. But again, it was moving away from one style and into another. And to my earlier point, one of the things I loved about Sly and the Family Stone was that they were also doing harmonies. They were doing group harmonies in there. Larry Graham was in there, you know, doing all that stuff. He was an old doo-wop singer, and he's still out there singing, you know. So that was one of the things that I particularly liked about them. And they were able to fuse, you know, the dynamics of their music with that beautiful, it was just, and my head would just explode hearing that stuff.
0: You know, although, and you can still tell that, like, you know, music has always been this passion for you. And although music was forever in your heart, you had to make a living as well. And you are now a retired securities lawyer. When did you decide to put your musical journey on hold? And how did that other career path start for you?
1: Well, as I said, you know, you have to find a way to keep warm and to feed your kids. So I had these 9-to-5 jobs in insurance companies and or securities companies. And you're spoken to by these honchos. They're all, you know, so saying these foolish things that you have to do because otherwise you're going to lose your job. And I didn't like being at the mercy of these people. So at 40 years old, I decided to go to law school at night. And that's what I did. I worked all day long during the day, went to law school at night, did all my case briefings and everything else on my commute, because my commute from Staten Island to Manhattan was 2.5 hours each way. It was 4 trains and a boat. So I had 5 hours a day that either I could have just dozed off on those various vehicles or do something. So I did all my case briefings and everything there, and became a lawyer in 1991, I think I was admitted. And it was the most miraculous thing, because I'm sure at some point you've seen The Wizard of Oz, the original Wizard of Oz movie.
0: Yes.
1: And you have all those things at the end. And one of those statements just rang so true, because one of the, oh, you don't need a brain. You just need a diploma. And all of a sudden, all the things that I used to say, that all of these honchos were, what a fool. It was, oh, well, Bill said this. It must be right. It must be. All of a sudden, because I had this degree, all of a sudden they thought I was endowed with some brains that I didn't have before. You know, so I acted as a lawyer, and I will say it that way. I acted as a lawyer for a couple of decades. Got in some performance, but it wasn't musical performance. It was just spoken performance, doing presentations to other lawyers and bankers. But then I went into remission in 2019. I am no longer a lawyer. I am retired from that. And I'm just thrilled to get away from the left brain and get back to the right brain again, because performing and writing songs and everything is just the greatest thing. And I'd forgotten how just fulfilling it was as a person. As you mentioned, Marquise, it's always in you.
0: Yes, it is.
1: You got this thing in you. I've got a jukebox playing in my head all day long. And people who don't have that don't understand that, you know, but you have it and you do it and it's there. And, you know, you get these three little kids and you wonder, what are you going to do? So, I'll sing them to sleep at night. I would just whip out a guitar and, you know, sing some songs and sing them to sleep. That was the only part of that lawyering that ultimately was still musical, was that, you know, I would sing my kids to sleep. Eventually, as I said, I've now got the opportunity to do it full time, and I'm having a party, man.
0: From the Shalada's debut record, Love in the Wind, this song is called Okay, My Love.

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I would like to welcome you to hour number two of Soul Phonic Sounds, supported by Community Foundation of Middle Tennessee. My name is Marquise Munson, and yes, we do have more soul this hour, including more of my conversation with Bill Shalda of the Shalda Dahs, talking about this family band that blends classic R&B and doo-wop, and they have a new record that came out earlier this year called Your Picture. And in the first hour, we talked a little bit about Bill's journey before this point. So Bill loved doo-wop growing up as a kid, and he wanted to be a singer in his own right, even had his own band. But eventually he met his wife, Linda, and he had to put his musical inspiration on hold because he had to focus on being a securities lawyer, which is very important. And he had kids, Paul, Will, and Carmine, who he passed on all that music knowledge to, and they became musicians in their own right and brought their father back into the fold. So the Shalda Dahs, this incredible family band with an incredible story, and you're going to learn more about that story this hour for Soul Phonic Sounds. But right now, here's some Sharon Jones and the Dat Kings. This song is called Pick It Up and Lay It in the Cut.